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0: not good at letting go, I couldn't sever ties. 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By the side, I'm avoiding.
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my genital, fuck niggas stepping away. Me and my brother, we ballin' for life. It don't matter the side, we like Stephen and Clay. I used to post on a block all day to have made it this far. It's a blessing to say. Rolling my feelings inside of a J. I've been scoring a ball, should've went to the A. Nah, I don't want you around, you ain't bringing the peace that I need, so I'm stepping away. In a cold-ass world, so I'm keeping it close. Bitches gon' leave when you

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3: Yeah.
4: Let me talk on this one. Yo, rapping like I got an alter ego, Quasimodo. Yeah.

0: government. 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Yep. Rich in spirit, but was broke. I didn't have shit.
1: It was tough days,
0: but now my pocket's getting better. Like Lizzo before she realized health matter.
1: Stay
0: running
1: healthy,
0: faster.
1: Nigga.
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0: Give them your finger, they

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Cause you're amazing, you're the dangerous road that I never ever looked both ways in. And are you sure you're alright, like, it's fine if you're not, honestly. Cause it rains like overtime, running out of ways I can make this rhyme. You're the ancient mariner, default damager, fire in your eyes, I will call up the manager. Please don't, cause now my hood's up, you got a screw face even when the sun's up. It's like,

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It's unbasic, I gotta make up words when I try to explain it. And that's the main thing, reason fails me. You gotta look like fuck you, pay me. And don't look at me in that tone of voice, alright? I'm trying, I really am, I promise. 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Is the meaning dulled or have I lost my shine? I don't think so, come inside and I warm up a Vimto. And my hood's up, yeah. You got a screw face even when the sun's up, it's like...

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Me and my brother, we ballin' for life. It don't matter the side, we like Stephen and Clay. And Clay used to post on a block all day to have made it this far. It's a blessing to say. Rollin' my feelings inside of a J. I've been scoring a ball, should've went to the A. Now I don't want you around, you ain't bringing the peace that I need, so I'm stepping away. Cold ass world, so I'm keeping it close. Bitches gon' leave.

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0: Universium. 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
6: 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Today we have a new team running the show here at Next Stop, and so today we're going to introduce ourselves. So I'll start. My name's Ella, I'm from the UK, and I'm here in Gothenburg on student exchange at the University of Gothenburg.
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9: 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I'm here with my husband and I'm struggling of finding jobs here, yeah.
10: And my name is Yeva. I am the older member of Next Stop Gothenburg and I am still in Sweden, already graduated from my master's, but I'm still studying and also sharing the difficulties of looking for a job, just like Ruby.
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1: Welcome back to Next Top Gothenburg, and now let's dive deep into how we got here in Gothenburg and our first experience. I'll start. I'm a dentist from India, and I was applying for master's in public health. I really like the program here at GU. I applied to a couple of other universities. I got accepted here, and here I am. Let's hear it from Ruby.
2: Hi, I'm Ruby. I'm from China, as I said before, and I'm here with my husband. He's studying here in Gothenburg University, and I just come here with him, and I was a journalist and an exhibition planner in China, and I'm here. Yeah, you can see I'm just looking for jobs here, and I just attend some programs here in the last 2 months because I just arrived here for 2.5 months. So everything is new here for me, so I'm here just to try to explore.
3: Nice. So I came here to Gothenburg 2 years ago, and actually Sweden was my dream for quite a while because I did my bachelor's in what was called Scandinavian Studies, and I was studying Swedish as my foreign language. So it was a big dream to come here to Sweden and actually live here and experience the culture and hear the language around me. And that's what I've been doing. And these 2 years passed by so quickly, and I don't want to admit that I'm not like a full-time student anymore. I still want to be a student. I want to do another master's. I don't know. I still want to continue this. It was an amazing time spent here, but the time is not over. I'm still here, and yeah, we'll see what the future brings.
4: Sounds great. Yeah, so as I said before, my name's Ella. I'm from the UK, if you can't tell by the accent. Back home in the UK, I study broadcast and digital journalism at Leeds, and so I've got a lot of journalism training with that. And so I came here to Gothenburg for a student exchange through my university at the University of Gothenburg. And yeah, I've been really enjoying it, really loving learning a different way of learning journalism through my course, and also just exploring the city because it's such a beautiful city with so much to offer. And yeah, I'm really excited to get started with this podcast.
5: Awesome. Well, I actually came here to Gothenburg because I was looking for a master's program in public health, and after looking through a lot of like options, I ended up settling for the master's program at the University of Gothenburg because I just really liked the classes themselves and the fact that we can choose to pursue an internship in the second year. And well, I ended up arriving on August 12th, and I have been kind of like exploring the city lately, and hopefully I can stay here for a long time.
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1: Hi, welcome back to Next Stop for Gothenburg. And in this section, we are diving into one of the most universal yet tricky experiences for every newcomer's culture shock. Just imagine that moment on the tram when the Swedish announcements start and you have no idea what the conductor just said. Just they are broadcasting and you don't know what to do. Do I have to leave now or do I have to just stay on the tram? And maybe when you apply for a bank card, trying to make sure you haven't lost any letters and wondering when the next one might arrive. So moments like that, those can feel confusing at first, but they are really invitations, I think, to explore how life works here and to practice going with the flow. And I will share some of my experience here about, cause I just came here for 2 months, so I have some questions about the experience. So the first thing, I think maybe most of you have experienced just like me, it's like when I applied for a bank ID and a bank card, the bank sends me several letters. Each letter includes a form on which I need to place my ID card, scan them together to get a copy, then fill it out and send it back to the bank. But I'm very curious about that. Why can't these paper documents are more easily lost than digital information? So why can't they just use a digital one or use an electronic thing to do the verification? So why do Swedish people still do the paper thing here? So do you have anything to share with us?
2: Yeah, it's very much like a lot of the stuff to do Sweden, a lot of it is like digital. So like you have your, even like travel apps, everything is online, everything is digital. So then why, when it comes to like bank ID and applying, why is this all like paper instead of digital? It's very much like a difference between the two. It's very like strange how certain things are digital and other things are paper, when in fact things that are paper, you could actually do it digitally, all these paper documents and things like that. Because I know you guys have experience of this, applying for bank IDs. It is very tricky, isn't it?
3: Yeah, I'll say I didn't expect the fact that applying to a bank to get a bank ID would be such a long process, because it's been 2 months since I arrived here. And, you know, when I usually move to another country, when you just kind of go to the bank and you get the account, and in here it's like you have to do so much paperwork and so many things. And then you have to wait. I have been waiting actually for like a month now, and I haven't been able to open a bank account yet.
4: I'd have to agree with Lucia as well. Actually, I have nothing to really add because I'm still waiting for my appointment at the bank. And it's quite surprising because my dad's a banker himself, and I've never had troubles with the bank or banking work, to be honest. But here I'm just waiting. And hopefully by the next episode, I'll have a bank ID at least. Let's hope. Be waiting for updates. To add on about the bank ID, I remember that it seems like a closed circle, really, because sometimes they ask you, okay, why do you need a bank account? Where are you gonna get your money from? But how am I supposed to get a job if I don't have a bank account? So it's like you have to have one to have another. So yeah, it's hard, it's tough, and no one really tells you about it before you come here. It feels like, yeah, I mean, if I'm going to study here, if I'm going to live here for more than a year, really, like, you have to go through all of these processes. But then all of these struggles come and you have to just sort of have patience and keep on fighting.
1: Yeah, I searched a little bit online, and the AI told me that maybe official notices still rely on paper trails, and the government, tax, and some other, I think, maybe offices, they trust the mailbox more than you inbox.
4: That's true.
1: And another question, I'm here with very much confused, is that waste sorting and recycling. Yeah, that one. And I think maybe I don't know, just like if I threw an envelope, so which trash bin do I have to leave it in? Or because last time I went to the library and I saw there are so many trash bins there, and it's like a rainbow. They're just like so many colors and different kinds of things. You have to throw it in different kind of box. So I search it online and it happens.
2: Yeah, it's pretty confusing. Learning a whole different sort of waste. Yeah, like rubbish bins. So back in the UK, we literally just have one bin for general waste, which is anything that can be like food, any sort of stuff, and then you have recycling, and that can be, that's everything mixed together, so paper, plastic, anything that can be recycled into other products. But here it's like there's literally like so many different sections for like, so here's your paper section, here's your plastic section, here's your food waste section, here's your general waste section that can't be then put into those other sections. It's like very much like a different mindset of recycling and waste, which is really good because it's very environmentally friendly, and I think it's a really good thing to do. But it's just like when you're newly arriving in the country or newly arriving into Gothenburg, it's like trying to like get your head around it and like almost program your brain to like say, okay, I have a banana in my hand, that goes in the organic bit. Okay, here's a letter, like as you say, okay, it's, let me feel it. Yeah, that's paper. Let me put it in the paper. It's like, yeah, always having to be really conscious around like waste and throwing things away, definitely.
3: I definitely relate to Ruby and Ella in the confusion of not knowing at first, not much like about like the recycling system, because in my country we don't really recycle, which is terrible actually. So coming here and seeing all the different types of recycling and trash bins was definitely shocking. But I will say I sometimes get entertained by sorting the trash when you go to the recycling room. And another thing that I also found surprising in here was the fact that there's a recycling room and a trash room. In my country, you kind of just leave it on the streets and someone picks it up. We don't really have like a place to really leave the trash. So that was interesting to find out here.
4: Same goes for me as well. In India, we have stuff that you recycle and the ones that you don't. It's quite straightforward. Although moving here, it was quite confusing in the beginning because they are, again, in Swedish, so that takes a bit of time. But I think I had really good roommates who sort of guided me, so shout out to them. And I think it's quite good. They do want to recycle and, you know, split things accordingly. That's a really good way to sustainability and really healthy for the environment, I suppose.
1: Yeah, I think that's true. And it's so different from country to country. And I searched online as well, and it said that Sweden is aiming for zero waste, and the city of Gothenburg has set a goal to reduce waste by 30% between 2020 and 2030. So maybe that's the reason why. And I feel better about waste sorting now because I found some websites, and there is a website called Soup. I don't know how to pronounce it in Swedish, and it's SOPOR.NU. It has the English version as well, and you can just search the keyword about your trash, and maybe it will tell you where to leave them and how to collect them. And if there is no trash bin suitable for that kind of waste, and maybe they will show you the location about the trash bin, and you can just leave the trash there. So that's quite useful for me. I think maybe everyone can try that. Yeah,
4: that is very useful. Thank you for the tip.
2: Definitely.
1: And I'm not here to complain about the what's happening here, but I just want to share our experience and just like what all we can do now. And just like we just come to a new country, and everything is new here for us, and we are trying to fit in it and trying to see what we can, what's the difference between this country and our own country. So it's quite interesting here to find different things and to find the culture shock. And this kind of thing really maybe helps us to have a open mandate, yeah, I think.
2: Yeah, it's definitely a learning curve.
1: Yeah. And next, we are listening to the song, which is Cut Your Hair from Karen Duo.

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1: Welcome back to Next Up Gothenburg, and now I have prepared a little segment about what it means to be a real Gothenburger. So I'm not one myself. I'm not claiming Gothenburg as my city because I've been only living here for 2 years, but our girls are here for 2 months. And I was thinking that there are some things that when you live in Gothenburg, when you're staying here for longer than just doing touristy stuff, you have to visit some things or you have to do some things that will make you a real Gothenburger. And I have a visual representation of it. It's hard to explain now, I guess, for our radio listeners, but I will try to go through it. So there's a Poseidon that is holding a plate with a burger. And what are the parts of this burger? It's hagabulle, it's fairy, bunnies, both real bunnies and Liseberg bunnies. And then the top layer is umbrella, blåvitt, like blue and white. That's very important. We will get to the colors later. So that is what, according to me, is a Gothenburger. So I'll just go quickly through that list, explaining a little bit more. So I think that you are not living a proper Gothenburger life if you haven't visited Haga district and if you haven't tried hagabulle, so this cinnamon roll that is being sold, I think, in a few cafes, but one of the main ones is Café Husaren. So they have these huge cinnamon rolls. They weigh half a kilo, so they're actually giant, and you eat them by a fork and knife, or at least that's the way that I do it, because otherwise it's almost impossible to just eat the whole thing. So I was just wondering, have you already tried it, or is it yet on your list to do?
2: I didn't know it was a thing, so I'll definitely be trying it out because it sounds really good.
3: Yeah, I've tried it. I went with a few friends when we first moved here because that was the main thing that I got told about, the hagabulle. And it was absolutely ginormous. Like, literally, it was mahoosive, like massive, so big, and we even struggled. There was about four of us, and we even struggled to each have a course at each of the cinnamon roll. But it was absolutely delicious. We were definitely in a food coma afterwards with all the sugar and half a kilo, which I did not know, which now I feel a bit concerned for my health, but also, like, sweet treats. Love a nice sweet treat. And yeah, it was absolutely delicious. I really loved it.
1: It's okay. I mean, with this weather, with this, like, autumn vibe, you have to give yourselves a little treat.
3: Yeah, I feel like now we're into hibernation season. We need to, like, insulate with some good, warm, lovely, delicious food, like a cinnamon roll.
1: True. So definitely a thing you should try. The next thing that I was thinking about that is an essential thing for Gothenburg experience is taking a ferry to Archipelago, to the islands. Have you done it already?
2: Yes, Lucia and I we took the ferry and we went to one of the islands. We had lunch there. It was really beautiful. It was such a beautiful weather before all the darkness started. So it was really nice. And yeah, I would definitely recommend. I might even go there again. 100%. Yeah.
3: Yeah, I've been as well. The island's absolutely beautiful. Actually, one of my friends said it was where they based How to Train Your Dragon, if you know those films. They based it on the archipelago islands, which was a very cool fact that I learned. But yeah, I've been to Sturzo, which is such a beautiful island, because if you go up to the top of the island, like the viewpoint, you can actually see all of the southern archipelago islands around you. It has, like, such an amazing 360 view of all the islands. And I definitely recommend going at sunset, because I went with a few friends at sunset and it was absolutely gorgeous, beautiful sunset over the islands, having, like, a picnic with some Swedish crisps or anything, whatever you like. And also, this was before it got very cold. I did have a bit of a paddle. I did do a bit of swimming in the sea, which a lot of people were like, what? it's so freezing cold, but actually I felt really revitalized afterwards being in the sea. I think it must have been like the minerals in the sea, but it was such like a revitalizing experience, and I definitely recommend it to anyone visiting or living in Gothenburg.
1: That's really nice. Yeah, and we should definitely go there maybe together to celebrate our launch of the new season of Next Stop Gothenburg
3: trip.
2: Yeah.
1: I was the first time that I went to the islands. It was the first hike that I ever had. Because before that, okay, like my concept of hike was like, it's just a walk. Like we're just going to take a walk in a park. But then we went through like all the, you know, tall grass, and it was just, it was crazy. Like for me, I'm a city child. I'm not used to nature, like being surrounded by so much nature, but I feel like I fell in love with nature here in Sweden because of the islands, and it's so calming, it's so nice, it's car free, and yeah, our listeners should definitely go there too if they still haven't gone there. The next thing on my list is, and now that is very important, that is not a touristy thing, because yeah, a lot of people, if they visit Gothenburg, you go to the islands, you go to Haga, you get the cinnamon roll. But have you seen a wild rabbit in the middle of a street in Gothenburg? Have any of you noticed it already?
3: I have, yeah. Wild hare, yeah. Around Olofsjord, the student accommodation, I was walking around there maybe like twilight, maybe like 6 or 7 p.m. And this massive like rabbit comes out of nowhere, and I'm like, what? Like literally, like in the middle of the city, I'd never expect it. It's like the last thing I'd expect, but it was just so, like, it was really lovely to like see this like just wild hare, just minding its own business, just walking across the road. I did snap a few pics as well, to show my friends and social media as well, because I was like, this is definitely an experience.
1: Exactly, I feel like. Yeah, you've been baptized by Gothenburg already, if you've seen the wild hare. Because for me, it was also such a weird experience. I never expected to see them in the middle of a city. Like, it's almost a city center, right? Exactly. And then they're just there, and no one bats an eye. And yet to this day, whenever I see a hare, I'm not going to just let it go. I'm going to stop and take pictures and film it. And people just pass by like, yeah, like it's a pigeon or something.
3: Yeah, I definitely think it's an icon. Definitely icon of Gothenburg, something you must see when you're in Gothenburg, because it's definitely a sight to behold.
1: Exactly.
4: Yeah, I saw some actually, and they really struck me actually, because they are so big. Yeah, bigger than what I thought the rabbits should be like, and they are, even some of them are like small kind of kangaroos, I think. Their legs are so long and they run so fast. Maybe they jump so fast. So that's very surprised me or shocked me, yeah.
1: Exactly. So definitely a symbol of Gothenburg. And talking about bunnies, we should also mention Lisaberg, I don't know, however you want to pronounce it. Bunnies that are there, like the mascot of the amusement park. Have you already visited the amusement park, Lisaberg? And did you see the iconic green bunnies?
2: No, not yet. Actually, Lucy and I were planning to go there, and every weekend we plan, it starts raining. So we haven't gotten the sign yet from the universe, but we do want to visit it, and I'm looking forward to seeing the mascot as well. Yeah.
3: I went a few weekends ago for the Halloween celebrations in the park, and it was like really like amazing, such a like an immersive experience walking around, and it's massive. Like you don't think when you're on the outside, when you look from the outside at the theme park, you think, oh, it's just like kind of a few rides here and there, but it's massive. It's like its own village, like own city. I didn't see the mascot though, which I was surprised at. I did see a lot of creepy clowns though, like a lot of people just dressed up in creepy clowns, and they would literally like come right up to you and like try and scare you. That was that was interesting to say the least. But it was very fun
1: Halloween experience. I think it's gorgeous in winter. On Christmas time, it's so beautiful. You can also do ice skating in open air, and you can even just bring your own skates and it's for free, or you can rent it from there if you want to. But I also found some information about the mascot, because it is kind of quite legendary. It came to life in 1983. And the thing is that there was this guy, Bill Scollin, a salesman, who really wanted to make a mascot for Liseberg, and Liseberg didn't want to. So they just gave him a task, like, okay, if you really want to make a pink and a green bunny in 16 days, and they thought that he's never going to make it. And the guy even made the costume in 16 days, and children loved it. And yet to this day, it's a famous mascot. And it's so weird for me that sometimes when I think about it, like, people from all over the world are coming to Gothenburg just for the park. And I sometimes use it as a shortcut, because on my way home, like, it's just shorter if I cross the park, and I have the annual pass, so I just go, like, back and forth, and people are there, like, this is their, you know, biggest dream. So I think that's super cool. Okay, and I have the top layer is the umbrella. And you would think, oh yeah, have you experienced rain in Gothenburg? Yes, for sure, who hasn't? But there's a little twist. I feel like you are a real Gothenburger if you experience this situation where you go outside, it's raining, you have your umbrella, and then at some point you just give up because you realize that the umbrella is not helping you at all. So you know what? You just embrace the rain, embrace Sweden, and you just go there with no umbrella, just like people do here. Is it familiar?
3: Yeah, my umbrella broke in the first week. So yeah, I bought it back home in the UK, and so I was like, oh yeah, I'll just bring this umbrella that I got for like a couple of pounds back home. Oh, it'll be fine. It works with the wind and rain there. Came here first week, first day of actual like wind, rain, and a lot of like wind, and it literally just you know that thing where it goes upside down? It's not in the usual circle thing. It went actually like the fabric actually just came off. Mm-hmm. And I had to just basically try and collect as much of it as I could, find the nearest bin, and just try and just put it in the right sort of bin as well, actually talking about that earlier, trying to like think, where does an umbrella go? But yeah, that was definitely an experience. I then just used my raincoat for a while. I have since bought an umbrella just in case, but I never really use it. Like, now I just have a hood, like a raincoat hood, and just use that. But the umbrella's there just in case. Like, if it's not too windy, then it's just rainy, it works. But if it's really windy, then it's just, there's no point. It's just too bad.
2: I think that definitely one of the best advice that people gave me was to get a raincoat, because the umbrella, I mean, it can help a bit if it's not windy, but once it's windy, it's over. Like, there's nothing helping you out there.
1: True. Okay, but here it is. I feel like you are already a very strong Gothenburgers. You know, a few more months, you get your bank IDs, and then you're like a proper citizens of Gothenburg, or residents of Gothenburg. And now we will move to the next song, which is Pool House by Garbage Pink.

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2: Welcome back to Next Stop Gothenburg. It was so nice to bring the show back and to have this new team, these amazing ladies, such lovely people. It was so much fun. I had a great time and I hope that you did too. And there's more to come, so you definitely should keep an eye on this podcast. And yeah, we have exciting things for you in the future.
3: So now we will listen to Overgrown by Cosima Olu and Tobias Wiglund. Goodbye. Thank you for listening to Next Stop Gothenburg on K103. And we hope to talk to you again soon. Bye for now.
2: Bye.
4: Bye.

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2: Hey, welcome to this special live edition of Armchair American, the podcast. I'm Ariel, the usual host of Armchair American, and today we got some special guest hosts, Alex and Jack from Ordinary Observations. And Alex is completely new to this podcast. And
3: hello, yes, nice to be here. Yeah, thanks for the invite.
4: Great to be here with you both.
3: Yeah, it's gonna
4: be fun. K103 live day, live all day. How's it been?
3: Been good.
4: Yeah, okay.
3: Great. It's all day and it's all night. Awesome. It's dark outside, isn't it?
4: Yeah, it is dark outside.
3: And we're doing radio in English because we are not from Sweden originally.
2: No, and obviously I've been on the podcast many times, and Jack's been on from New Zealand, and Alex, I learned today, is the tri-citizen. Can you say a little more about that?
3: I try to be a citizen. But I'm actually...
4: How many times have you made that?
3: I don't know, it's the first time, you know. Okay. But yes, I am born in London, so I'm British.
2: Yeah.
3: But I'm also Italian.
2: Okay.
3: Because that's... Where my dad's from?
2: Well, as I said before, you only get to pick one nationality for this podcast, so please choose.
3: You know, I'm in the Commonwealth company of US is not Commonwealth.
2: No.
3: But you know, British.
4: When was the last time the US was part of the Commonwealth? How long ago was that?
3: I mean,
2: 1600.
4: Yeah.
2: British Tea Party?
4: The Boston
3: Tea Party.
2: Oh, Boston Tea Party. Oh, God, are y'all better at American?
3: Yeah,
2: oh,
3: no,
2: God.
3: Yeah.
2: Okay, I'm not educated.
3: But the language.
2: 1800s.
3: We still speak the English language.
2: Yes, okay.
3: You don't identify as speaking the American language.
2: Yeah.
4: In certain places, it is illegal to speak English in the United States of America. They speak American.
3: But, I mean, that's coming. I think that's coming. The Gulf of Mexico is not the Gulf of Mexico anymore. The English language will be the American language soon enough. Maybe. What do you think about that?
2: I mean, it's the lingua franca. I am a language teacher, so don't get me started on that.
4: Oh,
2: I will get right on my high horse and tell you all about how, no, I don't think English is going to replace Swedish as a language. No, I don't think it's taking over the world, blah, blah, blah.
3: No, but I mean, will English stay English in America is the question, or will it be American?
2: No, it's always going to be English. Although I wouldn't put anything past us at this point with the current state of the United States.
3: Lovely jubbly.
2: Yeah.
3: What are we going to be blabbing on about for the next hour?
2: Well,
3: or so?
2: Good question.
4: Just when you weren't sure if someone was British enough, he uses the word blabbling on.
2: We're going to be blabbling on. We got some really spicy questions today. Thank you so much, everyone. I think we sent out some surveys on Instagram and asked people to send in their anonymous questions. Thanks for participating. And we had some questions about how to grow a perfect mustache, what's appropriate in the workplace in terms of crop tops, short shorts, slutty man shorts, how to bully someone in a Swedish workplace. Definitely have some questions about that question.
3: Unfortunately, it's anonymous, so we can't even chase that person up ask them what the fuck.
2: Exactly. We have follow-up questions about these questions.
4: Yeah, but we'll take it from a positive angle, right, though?
2: Yeah.
4: Yeah.
2: It's going to be
3: constructive criticism in the workplace to make you a better person.
4: Yeah.
2: Exactly.
4: Yeah, exactly.
2: And there can be problematic people in the workplace. We're not here to judge.
4: I'm one of them.
2: Maybe bully Jack.
3: When you wear those shorts, you're supposed to wear
4: my tight shorts and my crop top.
2: Jack in the slutty shorts, ready to be bullied. Our last question is going to be about alcoholic-free beers. Alcohol-free beers, are they okay? Where are they okay? At work?
4: Yeah.
2: In your home? At driving a bus? At school bus? Give to the children?
4: Children's birthday parties.
2: Yeah.
4: All right. But
3: it's going to be an interesting hour.
4: Yeah, that sounds like it. Otherwise, we can get kicked off with the first tune of it.
3: Yeah, I think we got our boss here that's looking at us holding in a very serious way. He's
4: I can feel some sort of stress energy.
3: It's sort of like a bodyguard. He's almost ready to tackle us out of the studio when we say something too stupid.
4: Okay.
3: But now he's leaving in embarrassment. Okay. Simon!
4: No.
3: We love you.
4: Let
3: You're
4: him
3: amazing.
4: Go. Let him go. This first tune is called Whatmore by a band called Jackie Chan. Or is it the other way around? Yeah, the band's called Whatmore. The song is called Jackie Chan. Here it is.
5: Fog's burning. Apocalypse is kicking off. We're treading shallow waters. Fixing on the bay. Staying sharp in corner.
2: Okay, welcome back. Now it's time for a little game I like to call Gauge Your Swedishness. Alex has not been on the podcast before, so we need to just find out exactly how Swedish he really is. And we're going to do that by letting him pick from a hat.
3: So here we've got a red hat with some pieces of paper, folded piece of paper, and something written on them, I believe.
2: Yes, and these are just sort of quintessential Swedish cultural experiences, aspects of Swedish culture. And I just want to know, how do you feel about this? First reaction.
3: First of all, how do I feel about picking stuff from a red hat?
2: Okay, how do you feel?
3: I feel quite
4: at home from what I've heard.
3: Yeah, quite at home. It's quite curious about seeing. Okay.
2: Can you read my handwriting?
3: Yeah, no, this is the right way up. Now, look out of your peephole.
2: Yeah, it does say peephole. Okay. Looking out of your peephole, which by that I just mean the hole in your door that you look out at
3: if anyone's there. Is that called a peephole?
2: I call it a peephole.
4: Yeah, I'd call that a peephole. Yeah.
2: What do you call that?
3: It sounds like peephole. It sounds like people.
2: Peephole. To make sure no one is in the hallway before you leave home. This is a quintessential Swedish thing to do.
4: That's crazy.
2: You're looking out, you're saying, is anyone there? I need to wait so that I don't run into my neighbor.
3: Mm-hmm. Yes, I agree. This is a quintessential Swedish thing. I've heard this a lot. I think it's odd.
2: Okay.
3: I don't do that, but, and there's a but, if I'm running late, and that is unfortunately something that happens once in a while, sometimes too often, I am sort of concerned that if there is the neighbor there with the kids, screaming kids, that I'll be like hindered from running down those four flights of stairs at full speed to then jump on my bike and go at full speed to my destination to try and be within the 2 5-minute framework of being late so that the people that I'm meeting are not pissed off as much as they would be. But they are pissed off anyway, because if you're late, and it's a sign of disrespect in Sweden. Mm. And I've got issues with that.
4: So, okay. Alex, it sounds like you're checking out the peephole out of sheer like concern for the children that you live in the same building with.
3: I do not check out the peephole.
4: You don't check out
3: the peephole. I do not check out the peephole.
2: Okay, he's not looking out the peephole. He says no to the peephole.
3: The word peephole.
2: So How many times can we say peephole?
4: So where did the neighbors' children come into the peephole?
3: They don't come into the peephole.
4: No, okay.
3: They are outside.
4: Right.
2: He doesn't want to run into these children.
3: No, but it's not like that. It's like if there's a very young kid, it's fine. Like, look, in general, I'm fine. I just walk past them like hello, and then I just run down the stairs. But I don't engage in conversations on the stairways. Not because I'm a rude person. Not because I don't want to say hello to my neighbours. I do say hello to them, but I ain't got time to speak to them because I'm late.
4: Yeah, okay.
3: And generally, unless I'm coming home from something. When I'm coming home from something, I'm normally so tired I look like a zombie and people are scared of me.
4: Yeah.
2: Okay.
4: Yeah.
2: But you don't mind being in the hallway with them at the same time?
3: No, I don't. And I really like the fact that we should say hello to each other. Swedish people, say hello to your neighbours. Say hello to people you see on the street. Give a smile. It's free. It doesn't cost anything. And it makes someone's day much nicer, especially now that it's dark and cold. We need to be warmer to each other.
2: Small, awkward social interactions warm our days in Sweden. But do they? I don't know. Swedish people really don't want you to talk to them in the hall. What do you think, Jack?
4: I've definitely checked the people. I don't check the people every time I go outside. But I definitely have lived in places where you live across from like a neighbor that you've talked to a couple times that you don't want to talk to again, right? And then I'm careful about if that person is around or whatever, then I'll be like, oh man, I don't want to get stuck talking to that dude again. That's punishing. At the moment, totally fine. Like, my neighbors are no worries at all. I've talked to them a couple of times. Not an issue. All good. I don't feel the need to avoid them or anything like that. So no issues. But I've definitely had neighbors that I have actively avoided. And in those situations, if I hear somebody outside, then I'll be like, okay, it's not that guy, right? I'll go check the peephole first.
3: But you moved into your new place fairly recently. How many neighbors you live in an apartment.
4: So yes.
3: How many neighbors do you know in that apartment block?
4: None of them. But on my, on my floor, there's 4 doors on my floor. And I've met all of those 3 other people. One of them is One of them seems to be away all the time, but one of them I ran into fairly often. He seems to have a similar schedule to me, so he often is leaving home at the similar time or coming back in the evening at a similar time.
3: What's his name?
4: His name, I couldn't tell you off the top of my head.
3: Okay,
4: but if I looked at his door and saw his name on his door, I could tell you, I could be.
3: But will you say, hey, Yon,
4: nah,
3: when you see him in the morning, or will you say, hey, hey?
4: Nah, I'd be like, oh, you right, mate? I'd be like, oh, shit.
3: And you say in English.
4: No, he addresses me in English. But, like, then I'll reply in Swedish, and then he'll say something like, oh, your Swedish is good, and I'll be like, oh, so is yours.
2: Okay.
4: Oh. Always find fun to say back the Swedish. Yeah.
2: Sassy, and so Swedish, the dad humor. I'm giving you, like, a 10 out of 10 on Swedishness on that one, and Alex, 0 out of 10, because you
3: I don't
2: hate
3: look at,
2: that shit.
3: Looking at the people.
2: Yeah, no. You hate the people.
3: I love I love the people, but that's why I don't need to look out the peephole.
2: Okay, you know, the dad pun, so you do get some Swedish points for that.
3: Thank you very much.
4: Are you living in a place where you've got a peephole that you've got to be aware of?
2: Oh, I got a peephole.
4: Yeah?
2: I'm so Swedish about the peephole. I'm like, do not talk to me. If I'm in a rush in the morning, I don't want to see anyone. If I hear my neighbor outside, I'm not going out there.
4: Okay.
2: No.
3: See, you're like, I'm not going out the door. I'll like climb out the window.
2: What's no, I'm like, why what's did I did I move to Sweden so that I'd have to have like awkward conversations with my neighbors all the time? No.
3: Fair. But would they have a conversation with you? I think you're, you know, you're expecting too much from them.
2: We have one. There's always one classic crazy cat lady in my building, no matter where I live in Sweden.
4: Yeah.
2: And I have one who'll come up to my floor, and I'm like, "You don't live on this floor."
4: Right.
2: And she has like let her cat into my apartment before.
4: Okay.
2: And I mean, she has really chonky cats, and I, okay, I am guilty of taking my cat outside. My cat.
4: That seems okay.
2: On a leash. I know. Yeah. I'm one of those. Okay. And she does it at the same time. So I'm also the crazy cat lady. But I'm like, I don't really want to talk about cats. Like,
4: okay.
2: And sit around. And
4: there's kind of only so much chat to be had.
2: Yeah.
4: Cat wise.
2: So that's the only neighbor I know. I'm sorry.
3: But yeah. That's
4: okay. Fair enough. You guys want to cut through another tune and then we'll get into one of these serious topics afterwards? Or how do you want to do it?
3: Well, I think it is 1915, so we stuck with tune.
4: That's what I'm thinking too.
3: It is, yeah.
4: Oh, you want to introduce? Ah, okay.
3: I can. Can you introduce it? Or you...
4: This one's Baby Marla and Parham with Safada.
2: All right, we're back, and we have a very important question that only Jack can really answer.
4: Oh.
2: This is about mustaches, and Jack is the one person in this room with a luscious mustache.
3: So it's a must.
2: Yeah. Can you describe his mustache for the listeners, Alex?
3: Well, Jack Williamson's mustache is very thick. It is brown in color, well trimmed, and he has it all year round, not just for November. In November, it's more popular to have a mustache than other months because it's November. But Jack has made that his part of his image. So he admitted earlier he's scared of clean shaving and starting from scratch because too much of his personality.
2: Mustache is his whole personality.
4: That's absolutely the case. That's absolutely the case. I've met a number of people, you know, in the last 5 years since I've had the mustache, who have obviously never seen me without it, and I think their image of me would be drastically different if I was to remove it. Right. The story came about was Movember, like you say. Or No Shave November for people that might be more familiar with that terminology. So I always tried that as a young guy, and it was always pretty average, right? Like, because it just didn't have the, you know, it wasn't growing through. And then 2020, after the pandemic, or like during the pandemic, I had just started a new job. So I'd met a bunch of new people that I was working with, and it was November, and so I'd had growing the mustache for like, you know, a couple weeks, and it was very average, whatever. December comes along, and like always, I just shave it off again. And then I go back to work the next day, and all my colleagues are like, wait, what have you done? Like, what? Because they had, and just in those short couple of weeks, they had come to know me as, like, the guy with the mustache, right? And so I was like, what are you guys talking about? Obviously, it's terrible. It's not real. And they were like, no, put that back. That you look better with that. And so that's sort of the story of how it came about. The trick with that is that you need a global pandemic to grow a good mustache. Because I went through that whole period of when it's like pretty weak, shitty, puby kind of period with a mask on my face, hiding it, right? Came out the other side sort of 6 months later when we started not needing masks so much, whatever. And by that point, it had sort of filled in a little bit and was a bit more respectable. So that's my tip on
2: the secret is it takes 6 months to grow a mustache? Am I hearing this right?
4: I mean, obviously different like genes for different people. It's going to take different people different amounts of time. But a global pandemic will really help you out if you're trying to grow couldn't have stopped.
3: I think there is a problem in that period where you clean shave the rest of your face and you've got just this tash that is slowly growing and trying to make it out there into the world, but it's still not big enough to actually stand proud and make a statement. So then it's a bit like, I'm trying to make a statement, but I'm not exactly there. And then that's a sort of issue. So that I get that's like, but that's why I'm planning on going a tash for November.
4: Okay.
3: But I clean shaved on November 1st, and I've got a bit of a stubble now. But I technically did not have time, that's my excuse, to clean shave and just leave the tash. So that's why I haven't done it. But when I do it, it does look weird, because obviously, and when on December 1st, I do clean shave again, weird again. People are used to, and I got quite a lot of compliments. I posted a picture with a tash when I was in Lisbon 3 years ago, and there were people like, oh, the mustache really suits you, and so on. And I'm like, yeah, yeah. And even my ex was also like, yeah, the mustache really suits you. I'm like, well, yeah. In November, it'll be back.
4: Yeah, there you go. But I mean, to be fair, mate, it's only the 7th of November today, so you still got 4 weeks, or 3 weeks, sorry, at least to fill that in, right?
3: But there is a technique, I guess, because you have a moustache all year round.
4: Yeah.
3: How do you take care of that beautiful...
2: Are you waxing, oiling, trimming?
3: Massage it.
4: It's very low maintenance, so I will shower daily, and I will use a bit of... I'm pretty passionate about daily sort of showering. And I will use, like, a facial scrub, just like a, you know, whatever scrub at the supermarket you can get. Doesn't really matter to me. I'm not too particular on brand or anything like that. And that's about it, to be honest with you. I don't use any sort of oils or...
2: So you scrub your mustache?
4: I don't. No, I just like wash my face.
2: Do you add back in moisture?
4: No.
3: Shampoo?
2: No, you don't use lotion. No facial lotion.
4: Don't use facial... I guess I've got like some lotion that I'll slap on if I'm feeling particularly dry, but no routine.
3: What about... Do you comb it? Do you trim it? How often do you trim it?
4: Nothing at all. I don't even use shampoo. I haven't used shampoo for years.
3: Okay, but when it comes to your moustache, you do trim it because it does look pretty neat.
4: Yeah, yeah. I use an electric trimmer, razor, which I use to shave the rest of my face.
3: Do you comb your moustache too?
4: No, I don't.
2: So you basically treat it like an eyebrow, really?
4: It's sort of, yeah.
2: It's like an extra eyebrow.
4: There's not much maintenance to it. I'll try to keep it like as an appropriate shape. I don't want it hanging over my lip or anything like that. That's no good to me. And then I try to keep it balanced on the sides. I've never been to anybody like any proper barber or anything to actually have some tips on how to shape it nicely. I would like to do that, but I just never do.
3: Well, have you experimented with different shapes of that moustache?
4: No, not really, to be honest with you, mate. It's always sort of been just this. Sort of.
2: You would look so good with like a handlebar mustache waxed on the sides, like an evil villain from some kind of 1920s movie or something. Silent movie, you're on a train, I don't know.
4: Is that the one curled up at the sides?
2: I think it's one curled at the sides.
4: I don't know.
3: You could try with some wax.
2: That look good. You have a 1920s vibe about you.
4: Well, yeah, see, to me, I always like the First World War sort of moustaches, and that's like fits in with the 1920s sort of deal there. Mm. Sort of the early colonialist settler straight across moustache to the 1920s sort of World War One sort of moustache. I always thought that was quite good. Mine goes a little bit down the sides a little bit further than I would like it to, maybe, but I'm a little bit afraid of trying to cut it shorter on the sides. Mm. Yeah.
2: Okay.
4: And that's where we are.
2: We've learned some things. Thank you so much for your personal journey that you shared with us.
4: Next global pandemic, wear a mask for 6 months, and you two can come out the other side with a possible mustache.
3: I prefer not having a pandemic and dealing with my
2: mustache. I got a little mustache on the sides, I'm not going to lie. I do nothing about that.
4: June?
3: How can I tell you? By Bookie Cum.
2: All right, we learned a lot about mustaches, and now I've listened to some good music, and now we have a very pressing question about workplace and what is appropriate. Can we wear crop tops in the workplace? Can we wear short shorts, mini skirts? Can men wear their little slutty shorts? We have Rebecca joining us as well to help answer this question.
6: Hello. I'm apparently the expert on this.
3: you are definitely born and raised in Sweden and in Gothenburg, so you will be...
6: The Swedish expert, yes.
2: You're our Swedish expert today because you're Swedish, and that's the only credential you need, Rebecca.
6: And I definitely am. So
2: what do you think? Yes or no crop tops in the workplace? And we're talking about men, women, non-binaries, anyone. Can we have a crop top?
6: I think it depends on the workplace, honestly. Office? No.
4: Great point. What kind of office?
6: Yeah. I only worked in, like, second-hand shops, and then it... Maybe that's fine. I wore crop tops to work.
2: Okay, you did. Yeah, but crop tops where you were showing your whole stomach, belly button? Mm. Are we talking about high jeans, high-waisted jeans, and then it's okay? Or can you show your whole stomach in the workplace?
6: But definitely worked with people who were showing younger people. Who...
2: Okay, so office, no. Secondhand, yes.
4: Yeah. Ariel, are you running a crop top at work, Eva?
2: I'm not wearing a crop top at work. No? Although, I have actually worn a cropped sweater with very, very high pants.
4: Okay.
2: So, again, acceptable. I think the line is where I can't show, like, the middle of my stomach. I'm a teacher.
4: Right.
2: It's not going to happen. I have to be, like, an asexual being that you would never, ever run into outside of that space.
4: Yeah, true.
2: That's what teachers are, and that's what we need to continue
4: Imagine
2: to be.
4: Imagine seeing your teacher outside of school in a crop top.
2: Yeah. I mean, I run into people, but I need to be extremely respectable, like a sponge. Like, you are not a real human.
3: But I guess a bartender could. In a bar, in a club, if you're working there, you could wear a crop top.
4: I'd say a bartender should, really.
2: They should, yeah.
4: Yeah.
2: I used to wear a vest when I bartended just because.
4: Like a vest.
2: Like a vest. I don't know, it was like the early 2000s, and I was like, vests are cool. That's what bartenders should wear.
4: You mean like a business?
2: A cool urban vest. No, like vests, like, or just wearing a vest as a shirt, like, you know.
6: A vest with buttons?
2: Yeah, with buttons.
4: I think there's too many definitions of vest that I'm just a little confused about.
3: I can see this thing, there was a lot of question marks in your head.
2: We're getting way off topic. We have some important things to talk about here, which is slutty man shorts, though.
4: Yeah.
6: Yeah.
2: Jack.
4: Yeah. No, I've been a proponent for the shorter short, the better on men for a very long time. It's just sort of the culture that I was raised in is, like, you wear shorts. Anything pants, that's like city bullshit, right? Like, you should be, like, wearing... Tight shorts are the trend
2: outside of the cities in New Zealand, like, is what I'm hearing. Men are walking around in slutty shorts in Lord of the Rings land.
4: Yeah, because you're like, right, if you're doing work on the farm, you're wearing shorts.
2: Okay, shorts as well.
4: Oh, I mean,
2: tight shorts. Short shorts.
4: They're short. I don't know if they're not necessarily like tight around the ass or anything like that. They're not like trying to show off. But then if you're not working on the farm, then you'd be playing rugby and then you're wearing tight shorts as well.
2: Okay.
4: So those are the only two real reasons I could see a man being outside the home.
2: Alex?
3: What would a man do if not work at a farm or play rugby?
4: Yeah, I don't...
2: This is New Zealand, my man. This is New Zealand.
4: I'm not
6: That's
4: sure.
6: That's your
4: like,
6: two options.
4: Yeah, I mean, I don't really know what else there is to be done.
3: Well, I don't like wearing shorts at the workplace, and I think it doesn't look nice. I think that guys, tendentially, most guys, do not have that much... not great legs, and even if they do, they would make the guys that do not have great legs look bad. But there's so many different variants of trousers. You've got those light linen ones if it's too hot. You've got the ones with holes. You've got so many different variants.
2: Holes.
4: Wait on.
2: We're talking about like ripped jeans?
4: We're talking
3: ripped jeans.
2: Aeration from the ripped jeans.
3: What?
4: Is that the kind
6: I don't think ripped jeans are okay in that office.
4: Yeah.
3: Depends how ripped they are. But anyway, whatever. No. But look, no, I also agree. I prefer not. But I'm saying in general, you've got different. If you're saying that you want to wear shorts because it's hot, you can wear light textiles of trousers. Anyway, that's a problem for summer, generally. Mm-hmm. But in like the aesthetics, I don't think is fantastic in terms of shorts.
4: Okay.
3: But on a holiday, if you're going to the beach, fine. Speedos at the beach, fine. There you go. The shorter the better. And all of a sudden I say
2: speedos. You're pro speedo?
4: You're pro speedo.
3: And all of a sudden I say speedos. All of a sudden I say speedos and Jack reacts. So like, are you against speedos?
4: I'm not against speedos, but I
3: you
4: don't...
3: said the shorter the better soon. Just a few seconds
4: you're right,
3: ago.
4: You're right. But I think that speedos is a different category of clothing than shorts, right? I think the speedo does nobody any favors, to be honest. I mean, unless, I guess if you're really,
3: look,
4: really packing, maybe...
3: But that's the thing. You're thinking too much about the aesthetics of the speedo.
2: Is the speedo about freedom? Why are you wearing the speedo?
3: I think that when you're actually swimming in the water, having like the sort of American style, long
2: board shorts.
3: Yeah, board shorts. Oh, yeah. That you get. You go into the water. You can't move your legs. You can't swim, and then they stay wet and they stick to you like you know.
2: Okay.
3: Like an STD that you don't want.
2: Okay, I think we got to. I think we can stop.
3: In the sense that there's then you've got the functionality aspect, and it's a bit like what you're saying with the shorts, with working the farm or, or doing rugby.
4: Yeah.
3: I mean, I think that like showing too much leg is also a bit like weird, but if you're not looking at it that way, you're looking at it in a functionality aspect, then it's fine.
2: Okay. So shorts on a man is a no-no according to Alex, but speedos for aerodynamics or whatever, yeah. Water dynamics.
4: Fluid dynamics.
2: Okay, flowing
3: when
2: in the water.
3: Swimming, yes.
4: I'm glad we sorted that one out, eh? The next tune, guys?
2: Yeah.
4: This one's Skepta and Fred again with Back to Back.
7: Läs mer om våra program på nätet på k103.se.
2: All right, that was a very insightful discussion and again great music. Now we're going to be getting to the question of how to bully someone in a Swedish workplace without them knowing.
4: Been waiting for this one.
2: It's the without them knowing that gets me.
4: I think
2: I'm like, we're secretly bullying someone and why?
4: For the first part to answer that, at least what comes to my mind immediately is that I'm coming from a place where I am a native English speaker, probably speaking English to somebody who's not a native English speaker, right? And mm-hmm. in that instance, it's easier because there's certain phrasings or certain words or certain perhaps ways that I can inflect my voice that is demeaning from my perspective or like insulting or like bullying that other person might not pick up on.
2: Okay.
4: Or people around us might not pick up on.
2: Okay, so you're plotting and you're saying, I'm going to just belittle them. But hide behind my New Zealandness,
4: and like I'm obviously aware that that's kind of a shitty place to be coming from, right? Like forcing somebody else to speak my language so that I can secretly bully them or like, you know, feel better about myself.
2: Yeah, I guess if you're in a workplace where they're having to speak English at you and they're not as good at it, you could absolutely pretend not to understand. I can totally say like, sorry, I just don't. What's that word? I think it's how you're pronouncing it. I'm so sorry, but what are you saying?
4: That's
2: sneaky, man. Sneaky.
4: Oh.
2: Alex, you got any ideas?
3: I mean, I didn't agree with the whole principle of...
4: Oh, here's Alex on his high horse. Okay.
2: Well, we're not here to judge. We're not the judges here.
3: I was in a conversation about this also today with a friend. I mean, direct communication is extremely important. And that's one of the problems that I think us foreigners have in Sweden is that there is a lack of direct communication. There's so many unwritten rules at the workplace that people have like, oh, but it's common sense. For them, it's common sense. I don't understand it. So if you don't tell me that, oh, don't speak loud in the fika room, because if not, my Brit cannot concentrate on her, like... report and she's got this problem, and it's like, well, then you need to explain this, my Brit. You can't just, you know, expect that because I should speak with a lower tone of voice. I speak the way I speak, and you should tell me.
2: It kind of sounds like you're getting bullied at work. You want a revenge?
3: No, but
2: what's your revenge, my man?
3: In general, the thing is like passive aggressive notes, and it's like, you know, your mom doesn't work here kind of notes with like next to the dishwashing machine.
2: Yeah,
3: I think it's just like childish.
2: Okay, but quickly now we're not here to be the moral police. Okay, we're talking about someone is evil at your workplace. They're protected by some union. They're not getting fired. They're like they're a Nazi. They're sexist. They're harassing people in front of your eyes, and the boss is like, nothing I can do, buddy.
4: Mm-hmm.
2: Okay? Now we need to bully these people so they quit.
3: No, you just tell
2: them. Now, okay, so your bullying is just, hey, get out. Hey, I hate you.
4: No.
2: Can't do that.
4: That doesn't
2: work. That's no fun.
4: You can't reason with these people, right?
2: Right.
4: You got to make their life a living.
2: I'm thinking like...
4: Make their life suck at work.
2: But
4: because if you go out and say like, hey, Alex, I think your behavior is inappropriate, they'll just be like, no, you're wrong. Right?
2: Yeah.
4: If I make your life suck, then you'll want to quit.
3: There's so much energy involved in that. I don't have the like mental space.
2: Okay, then me and Jack need to plot. I'm thinking
3: we
2: take the Swedish love of the rules and we just like crank it up like, hey, I saw that you had left some food last week. It's really like not okay to leave food. I'm so sorry, but I really think we need to have a meeting about this.
4: Yeah.
2: So I called everyone to a meeting so we can really discuss the food situation in the refrigerator.
4: Is this coming from like, a place of experience? Because you sound like you've had this.
3: It sounds like this is not being. This has been.
4: Because I feel
3: it's a real story.
4: It's a real story.
2: Well, I mean, no one likes a meeting that could have been an email.
4: Sure.
2: So I'm just like, how do we take that workplace, the hatred for the workplace things, and just like dial it up? Swedish people are sticklers for the rules. They want order.
4: Oh yeah.
2: Yeah. They're like, your mom doesn't live here, like you said. You'll see notes like that at the workplace.
4: Wow.
2: So we just need to take that passive-aggressive, you know, undercurrent of, like, thinking everyone else does everything wrong, just crank it up and direct it at one person, and no one can survive that.
4: No.
3: I mean, to be honest, I had an issue with my, like, my colleagues in general not being good at loading the dishwasher. So every morning I arrived and there were no clean cups. And so I had to take a paper cup. And exactly. I think that it was ridiculous. And so I got quite pissed off about that. Yeah.
2: But imagine if you then told them every day, like, hey, the knives actually get cleaner if you put them in the other direction. Mm-hmm. So I need you to practice with me. Take that knife.
4: Oh.
2: Okay, I need you to put it in the dishwasher like this.
4: You were dangerously good at this.
3: No, I mean, I mainly made a point of being the only foreigner there and being like, yeah, it's fine. It's fine. It's okay for me to do this stuff, to put the stuff in the dishwasher because I've got a lot of experience in washing dishes.
2: Hiding behind your foreignness. Yeah, exactly. But I'm just saying the best form of torture is that chaos agent that's just following the rules, but in a chaos way, you know what I mean? Like, take the rules and crank it up by 100.
3: You're expected to follow the rules and, you know, if you're late, then that's an issue and you have to always try and be on time and all that.
2: No, I don't like it either. I'm literally saying it's the worst torture. This is how to get someone to quit a job.
3: But then you have to torture yourself because of this. And I think that it's a self-harm.
2: Nah.
4: No.
2: I think it'd be fun to be the little chaos police.
4: Yeah, I mean, if this is targeted towards somebody that you've deemed is deserved of such chaos, then I don't think you're going to be suffering. Like, you'll be aware that this is...
2: It's going to feel fun. It's going to feel righteous.
4: Yeah.
2: You're going to have the righteous fury burning, and it's going to be so secret and so good.
3: Yeah. I mean, I've had bosses that I've disagreed with, like, when working in the, like, as a waiter and so on, and then it would be like... Yeah, trying to take my breaks, even that was like, and maybe taking the 10 minutes extra, and then my boss being like, where were you? The situation is a mess. And I'm like, oh, sorry, I'm not the time.
2: I'm the kind of person who's like, okay, I worked at a restaurant in Sweden, and we were supposed to get, like, you know, you have paid breaks, or you're supposed to get at least, like, 30 minutes on a certain type of shift, and then they'd make us clock out for lunch. So I'm like, we're not getting breaks, and then we have to clock out for lunch. Mm. So I had everyone, like, between us decide on a schedule, like, we all get a break, okay? You're going to take your little 10, 15 minutes and go to the break room.
3: Yeah.
2: Or, there's no break room at a restaurant, but I was like, situation. We're doing this. So I was like, stick it to the man. And by following the rules, again, the best resistance is work within the system.
3: Yeah.
2: Fuck the man.
3: That's exactly, I mean, this thing about, especially in the restaurant sector, I think that they just try not to give you breaks. And by law, by European Union law, you have the right to breaks every hour that you work. 5 minutes should be a break. So, you know, that's it's good that you know the rules. So that you,
2: I know the rules so you can
3: stand
2: fuck
3: up
2: with
3: for
2: people.
3: Stand up for yourself.
4: So that's the conclusion, is to weaponize the rules.
2: Yeah.
4: Okay.
2: All right.
4: Good stuff. I like that a lot.
3: There you go.
4: Write
3: that one down.
4: Good stuff. All right. This next tune is Philip 1111 with Trackstar, True to the Tram.
2: Okay, now we're going to answer some questions about alcohol-free beers. When is it okay? Are we drinking those at work? Can we give them to children? Can I have it as a school bus driver or in my regular vehicle?
4: Right. I've been saying for a long time now, as someone who does enjoy partaking in both alcoholic and non-alcoholic variants of beer and other beverages, we haven't figured out as a society quite where alcohol-free beers fit into things, right? We've got... In the last sort of 5 years, it's become very common for these large beer manufacturers, beer brewers, to produce an alcohol-free version of their main line of product. And that's great. I'm all about encouraging that. But we haven't, like I say, figured out how that fits into society. It's still sort of just expected that you'll drink an alcohol-free beer in the places that you would usually drink beer, be that on a night out, be that with your dinner, be that at a pub, be that maybe in the park with a friend on the weekend or something. It doesn't seem like alcohol-free beers has permeated into the space where we can treat it as a soft drink yet, right? For instance, if I rock up at work, sitting there at my desk, and crack open a Coca-Cola, nobody's going to think about it. If I crack open an alcohol-free beer, I think whilst people may say, if I ask them the question, they'll say, no problems. I think that's not true. If I cracked open a beer in your office space, would you be okay with that if it was alcohol-free?
3: Have you tried it?
4: I have not tried it, no, because it feels illegal. I feel like I'm going to get reprimanded by my boss.
2: Have you ever had alcohol at work? Because we've had, like, champagne or something at certain events.
4: No, sorry, alcohol is considered very much not allowed at my place of employment.
3: Yeah,
2: okay.
3: Swedes have got a particular... I mean, there's quite a lot of stigma about alcohol at workplace. I remember few years ago it wasn't uncommon to find folk öl, which was free, or at least included in your lunch deal, which you would get at canteen of a of a big workplace, not a school. And there you could get, you know, you could get your Lingon, or you could get your sparkling water, or you could get folk öl.
2: And Lingon is like a soda thing, but folk öl is still like 3%, isn't it?
4: Yeah.
3: 2.5%.
2: So that would just be a normal beer in the US, honestly. That's just like a Budweiser people are drinking.
3: And that was fine. And we're talking here 2021. And now I know it's the same workplace hasn't got it anymore, but that's a sign of the changing times. Would it be okay to drink an alcohol-free beer at work during lunch? I think it would be.
2: I think it would be.
3: Recently, you could also drink folk öl, and I'm saying I'm not talking about the 70s. I'm talking about 2021.
4: Right.
3: And also, beer with alcohol is not that uncommon in other places. Like, you know, in Italy, you get a glass of wine at work with your lunch, and beer with normal beer would also be not too that uncommon in Denmark.
2: Sure. Yeah, but Denmark is the first step towards continental Europe, right? Denmark. When you get off that boat or that train or whatever, you start seeing people day drinking outside on the street. Now, that is not okay in Sweden. You can't just be like, oh, I'm going to have a beer with my lunch or glass of wine.
3: It's illegal.
2: Temperance movement. It's socially illegal. Yeah. We got controls on alcohol.
3: But it's not only that. It's also illegal to drink alcohol on the street. It's illegal to drink alcohol on buses and trams in Sweden. In Denmark, different story. You can drink on the metro.
4: Sure.
3: You can drink on the trams. It's a liberation.
4: Yeah.
3: It's like it's fun.
2: But we have a tense relationship with alcohol. We had a very strong temperance movement because there was a lot of problem drinking here, and people used to get their salary. It was just alcohol, some degree. They got paid with alcohol to some degree. In Sweden.
4: That does seem problematic. I'll agree, but I think we're straight from the point because now you guys are talking about alcohol.
2: Yeah,
4: I'm talking alcohol
2: free. Get back to it.
4: If I was, sure, maybe if I worked in an office where it wouldn't be, nothing dangerous is going to happen, and you take a beer, like, what's the worst to happen if you're a little tipsy at work or whatever? Maybe in that sort of situation, it would be okay. There's other situations where you might be responsible for the health and safety of other people's lives. I'm thinking a great example of this is, like, a school bus driver, right?
2: Yeah.
4: Responsible for the health and safety of any number of children. If you dropped your beloved little child off to the bus stop and you see the door open, and that bus driver, it's me, sitting there with a six-pack of alcohol-free beers, just cracking them, crushing them against my head as I finish them, throw them behind the seat or whatever. I think you'd have a problem with that.
2: You'd have a problem with
4: that. I think many people would have a problem
2: with
4: that.
2: It's a problem.
3: I think it's what it's signalizing, because it is ultimately quite hard to see if it's alcohol-free or not alcohol-free.
2: Exactly.
4: Sure.
3: Especially if it's in a glass. Obviously, if you're saying it's a can, you could read 0.5 or whatever. Yeah. But there still is a wee bit of alcohol in alcohol-free beers.
2: Yeah.
3: It's a bit like sugar-free drinks. They are sugar-free, but there is a wee little bit of sugar. So it is still, and that could be an issue.
4: That's changing. Previously, alcohol brewers were using, like beer brewers, were brewing their beer and then they would take a portion of that and they would somehow remove the alcohol from it, which is why they couldn't promise that it was 0.0%. They had to advertise it as up to 0.5% alcohol, right? Now, because the alcohol-free market has grown to a place where it's financially reasonable for them to brew a second batch of completely alcohol-free, they can brew beer where there was never any alcohol involved at all. That they can promise is 0.0.
2: Yeah.
4: So that's changing. But what was the other point you made?
2: Well, I want
3: to... Is the image, and the fact that it's hard for you to see that that can that you're the bus driver that's driving your kid to school, is that a 0.0, is that a 0.5,
2: is that 0.5?
3: 5.5.
2: And if it's 0.5, hey, have you read that it's pretty hard to get drunk on that? Most normal people with a normal metabolism, healthy people, they're not going to get drunk no matter how fast they drink these 0.5%.
4: Sure.
2: Beers, they're not gonna be affected by that. Are you gonna stop and have that conversation with every worried mom on your way at school bus driver?
4: No. Tricky one.
2: No.
4: Okay.
2: And don't give it to children either. That's fucking weird.
4: That was
2: Who
4: my next
2: are
4: question.
2: You weird uncle at
4: That's
2: this children's party?
4: Next question. All
2: no,
4: right.
2: Thank you, please leave.
4: There I am. I'm going to a children's birthday party. Can I offer a child an alcohol free beer?
2: No.
4: Why not? It's practically a soft drink.
3: It's a bit like offering a child something that they are going to be drinking beer at some point. I think even in their like early teens, they could try beer or try wine in a like safe environment with the parents. But like giving a 5 or 4 year old an alcohol-free beer, I think it's totally meh.
2: Trying to get them to taste the good stuff. Mm. A little young develop that taste for that. Although in Sweden, like I said, the temperance movement here was strong. So our sodas, like, you almost has hops flavor in it. True. They were trying to make these soda alternatives that were kind of alcohol-ish, and they gave them to kids. Like, everyone was drinking these growing up.
4: Nice. Unfortunately, that's all the time we've got to talk about giving kids alcohol-free beers or driving school buses with alcohol-free beers. This is K103 Life Day. Next up, we have Foya Recomendiera, if I'm not mistaken. Mm-hmm. So,
2: and the news.
4: Stay tuned for that. Thank you
3: for listening.
4: For listening.
2: Thank you so much, and thanks for hosting.
3: My name is Alex.
2: I'm Ariel.
4: And my name is Jack. Have a fantastic evening out there. This last tune is Say May with P-Bot.

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0: was fucking crazy, man. There's one tune in there still, it went mad. Like, it was like,
1: it was like.

0: week ago.
1: It was time.
0: Yeah, it was time. It was a toxic boy. Toxic boy.
1: You know, he's in the under 30 years and the club.
2: Forbes 30 under 30. Yeah. My appendix was part of it, but I decided to part ways because I'm, ready for new adventures. Approximately 5 grams lighter now.
0: Wow. How does that feel? Do you feel like you can spread your wings and fly now?
2: Yeah, basically. I'm quite happy. I'm off the drugs and ready to walk around independently again. So it's been a fast recovery. Good on me. And I hope that was the rocky start of my year. And I can now continue sort of healthier without any surgeries.
0: Yeah, the only way
1: is up.
0: Like next year, it's my turn to get into the operation room, because last year you had stuff with the hospital. Now it's Marie. Next year it's my turn. Let's see what I get rid of. A child, an appendix, we'll see.
1: getting rid of something.
2: The voice you're hearing now, that was Belen, of course, who is also the moderator of today's episode.
0: We are going to call today's episode Lost in Translation, because we are going to talk about all things communication. Because how many times have you found yourself in a complicated situation because some of the people involved failed to communicate effectively? Or how many times have you been hurt by something and been accused of being too sensitive or too cold? How many times have you tried to be assertive and found it too hard, or have come across as aggressive?
1: Holler.
0: I can think of a million situations which could have been solved with much more easily. No, I can't read apparently this new year. I'm reading. I'm fake. All right. So many situations could have been solved much more easily if we had communicated in a better way, or we had managed to explain ourselves better or in a different way. So today we're going to delve in the murky waters of miscommunication, misunderstandings, and my personal favorite, unnecessary drama, which is at the basis of every movie that you love. People not saying the things they had to say at the right time.
1: Oh yeah.
0: Mm-hmm. There wouldn't be any literature. There wouldn't be any drama as in place.
1: So boring if everybody just understood each other perfectly.
0: Exactly. Sounds... Where would humanity be? Yeah. We would be too advanced for this world.
1: Oh no.
0: But first, we are going to hear a very dramatic song that I've had in my head since I listened to it for the first time. Mm-hmm. And it's about being very bitter about a relationship ending. There were probably things left unsaid and things lost in translation. The song is Kill Bill by SZA.
1: And here we go.

0: Yeah, that was Caesar with Kill Bill. A very
1: Wiggle
0: chill song.
1: Wiggle your big toe.
0: It's a very chill song. I'd rather be in jail than alone. We can...
2: Don't we all?
0: We'll talk... I think we're going to bring this phrase up later.
3: I like... I relate to
0: I'm
3: it.
0: I'm obsessed with this song. I don't relate, but I find it hilarious in a way. Like, she's gone completely crazy.
3: Well, you know, you don't have to cook in anything, like, in prison.
0: Yeah, sometimes...
1: unless you're like... are supposedly very... luxurious and comfortable,
3: they say. Yes, I haven't visited, so me neither. Thankfully,
1: it's one of these rumors.
3: Yeah, or so I've heard.
0: Sometimes when I'm really overwhelmed, I've had this thought: maybe I should just get myself in jail.
1: Actually, I want to tell this short side note story. I was drinking a beer the other day in the pub, and like we randomly, you know, started talking with a guy at the neighbor table, and he had prison experience. But as it's not like an attractive thing to kind of talk about in public that you've been, you know, in prison and so on, because you probably also did something that got you there. He was saying that like he met a good friend like in his favorite pub, and I was like, oh, is it this pub where we were meeting? And he's like, no, it's another pub. And I'm like, oh, but like which one? And he's like, oh, just, you know, like one of these very big pubs. So then Igor told me, Marie, stop it.
3: stop pushing
0: Marie.
3: I just thought about something when you said prison, and it's just I want to make a quick shout out to David, who Lilia Kvist. Who was a guest of our show, the one called Exit Drugs. He is now 3 years sober. So shout out to you, David. Nice.
1: Yes. Good on you.
3: Good on you. And yeah, lovely to have you back at some point. But for now, Happy New Year.
1: And back to communication failure.
0: And just a little reminder, we are the show about nothing. We are Fatima, Marie, and Belen.
3: Whip.
0: And we are in K103, Gothenburg Student Radio. And we're going to continue talking about communication, communication styles, communication problems, the very essence of being alive and being capable of talking.
3: Mm-hmm.
0: And now I really wanted to talk about how it feels to be emotional in a rational world.
1: Oh,
0: because this is like one of the things that I have to struggle the most with in my day-to-day life. I would say that we are three emotional women sitting here around the table, are we not?
1: We're like three emotional beings, and like that's not, we're not just emotional because we're women. Like that's always something I feel like I want to like underline, because there's a tendency of people to like sort of assume that women are more emotional, which I think is not correct by default.
3: Mm-hmm. And what do you mean? We're hysterical. What are you talking about?
0: We also have very strong Cancer placements in our chart, so like that's more accurate than our gender, I'd say. Just the crab going around in our birth
3: going
0: chart.
3: Sideways.
0: Yeah. But I was really like, I had also the same reflection as you, Marie, about just it just being like a very patriarchal kind of thing. And I had this little reflection, probably someone has written or talked about it in a much smarter way than I have thought about it, but it's like science is the only truth now. So you can, the only thing that's valued, or the thing that's valued the most, or the way to see life that is valued the most, is this scientific positivism. Like there are unbreakable rules, and this is what logic says, and this is good and this is bad, and this is true and this is false. Like this very like I'm hitting the table because I'm annoyed.
3: I think it also takes expression in on my Instagram feed, at least. There's a lot of apparently the system thinks I have ADHD, so I'm getting a lot of this is like ADHD behavior, they think I don't sleep, etc., etc. And the approaches, all approaches for getting rid of it, is like super, like the recommendation of schedules. This has proven that it worked. If you like, you need to follow a certain rhythm pattern, a very rational approach to possibly dealing with emotion, because I mean, if you don't sleep, I mean, you can have several reasons, but like lack of sleep, lack of concentration, lack of whatever. In my prejudiced mind, at least, and in my own experience, is very much based in. It comes from an emotional part of my inner self, sort of.
0: Yeah.
3: Yeah, just a thought I had just now.
0: You know, but it's also like, it's sometimes you're made to rationalize your emotions because we live in this world in which scientific positivism is what rules everything. So you have to take a very irrational emotion and you have to try and translate it into something that makes sense.
3: Yeah.
0: And I always get very frustrated with this because I always think that they don't have to... What you feel is what you feel, and what you think is what you think. Yeah. They're not.
3: You're like a walking contradiction all the time. You're
0: exactly,
3: like,
0: but there's nothing wrong with it.
3: Yeah.
1: I feel people are very different, but there is a tendency to sort of like, you know, if you have a problem or you feel bad because of something, there's this tendency to like kind of always dig for the reason with like all this, you know, questions like what is it, why, what can be done to change it. And sometimes there's just not a factual sort of like reason for it. It's just, you know, maybe it's a gut feeling or something that's like, you know, more complex than just like one reason.
3: Well, I've talked about Nico before, my ex. We talked a lot, and I remember we would always end up in this, it's like after having a discussion about emotions and, you know, relationship stuff or whatever, we would end up asking the question like, what is it that you really want? Because you end up like we're talking about things surrounding the need that actually is in the core, like the core. I'll try to give you an example. Imagine I feel alone, like I haven't felt, my feeling is I'm feeling alone, but then I get pissed that I'm angry because he is sitting in the other room working in front of the computer, just like, for example, I'm just making something up, but still, then we would have, and then I could be like, hey, why are you sitting over there? Why aren't you being productive? Or why aren't you being productive here with me? Or why aren't you doing this? Or instead of, and in the end, you just like come and get to the point where you're like, oh, you know what? Actually, I just want, I'm feeling lonely and I just want something, you know, I don't know.
0: Yeah. And I also like to pick up on what Marie said before about the sexism and all of this, because automatically being emotional or having this very emotional reaction to something is put on the side because it's just associated with
1: being a female quality.
0: Femininity. Yes, exactly. So, and we're like forced out of science, forced out of rationale, and we're only allowed to deal with emotions. Therefore, emotions are lesser than rationale. I really do feel like this. However, I was also thinking about anger, like wrath, like this kind of like, you know, how men get angry and they kick the walls or they hit their heads with something. That is somehow more accepted, or like getting really angry because your football team lost and then going around and vandalizing, people will be like, oh, boys will be boys. But then again, if you're trying to tell someone, you know, this thing that you did, like it hurt me, and they're like, you're being such a dramatic person right now, like, why don't you go take a walk under the sun, smile a little, you'll feel better.
3: I feel like, oh, fucking hate that sentence. Oh, you just made me angry.
0: Exactly.
3: But yeah, I was thinking about popular culture. Just like a quick thing before a song, but like movies and stuff. If you have like a woman who's like on top of the world, like a working woman who's like a career woman, stereotypical. Yeah. Then she will always be super stern and very bitchy to her colleagues, and that's like the only way she could actually be like a
1: survive
3: boss.
1: In a man's world.
3: Yeah, exactly.
0: Behaving like an asshole man.
3: Yeah, right.
0: Yeah.
3: But I feel like I feel like I've seen recently like newer shows are trying to diversify the.
0: Do you know why that is?
3: Well, it's
0: there's more women in the writing room.
3: Oh yeah.
0: So they don't assume stuff.
1: Yeah. We have gatekeepers now that, like, you know, get the stories in.
3: Yeah. But I was also wanted to say that it also affects the guys, this emotional, this division, you know. Obviously, like the whole, they are not allowed to have emotions and we are denied because we have too much emotion.
0: Like, yeah, but I'm really like...
3: But I've said this before when we talked about something at the hospital, like that women are taken less seriously because, you know, they're just being... emotional.
0: Yeah, exactly. This is, oh, it's probably just period pains.
1: Oh, my God. I have something about this, but let's dive in it maybe after some music.
3: Yeah. I was thinking we'd listen to Frankie Rose, and the song is called Anything. Here it goes.

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2: Hello again. We are the show about nothing, also known as TSAN or
3: T-SAN. T-S-A-N, T-SAN. TSAN.
2: TSAN. And we are, as usual, in K103, Gothenburg Student Radio. And we are Fatima, Marie, and me, Belen. We were talking about how sometimes emotions and being rational are pit against each other. And how that can be very frustrating when you're trying to communicate something, because you can't. And it can be very frustrating in trying to build a relationship.
3: Makes for the best romantic comedies.
2: Oh my God, there is one rom-com, like a classic one, that's coming out now in February with Reese Witherspoon and Ashton Kutcher.
3: Oh, really? I really wanted to watch Just Married the other day.
2: Oh, I wonder why.
3: What? Why?
2: Just no. Married. Because you're just married.
3: No, because what's her name? Brittany Murphy and Ashton Kutcher. Sure, the actress who died. It's a really good drama.
2: I've not seen it.
3: It's an older movie.
2: Okay, mm-hmm. I might take a look tonight.
4: Not my genre movies.
2: It's definitely my genre movies.
3: Yeah, and I knew I was gonna cry. Like, I saw it and I was like, oh my God, I want to see this because it's such a good movie. But then, and it's very much miscommunication, but it's also drama and a little bit of fun because they're like funny. So I do recommend it. Mm-hmm. But I tend to watch it because of her. She's no longer like with us or whatever. So
2: I don't know who's died recently.
3: No, she didn't die recently. It was some years ago.
2: Oh, okay.
3: Anyway, I can take up a photo. You see it. Oh. Let's go to attachment styles.
2: Yes, I really wanted to talk about attachment styles because I've been really reflecting on this. My roommate also going through an attachment styles phase. And then it's a little bit, you know how you hear about a topic for the first time and then it's everywhere? And like everyone's into it?
4: Fatima's just showing us like an actress.
2: I've not seen this person in my entire life.
3: Yes, if I do like this, you maybe recognize her?
2: Oh, maybe, but very vaguely. No, I don't know that. Oh,
4: wow. No, from my side. But attachment styles was your words.
2: Yeah, so the basis behind this is that the way that your emotions have been treated and handled during your lifetime, starting off with your childhood, how your parents treat you, how your parents, when you're angry or when you start crying, this something as simple as saying to a kid, oh, don't cry. This is not enough for crying. Stop crying now. If you don't stop crying now, you'll probably... Stop! Dude!
3: No, I just want to show you this movie.
2: But it's distracting.
3: It's really distracting. Oh, exactly. Multitasking, you know, I'm sitting here.
2: Maybe you do have ADHD.
3: Sorry, guys. Okay.
2: Good Lord.
4: Fatima has been showing pictures of like the actors from the movie she was just talking about, trying us to get to sort of maybe
3: I was done, but then I saw the actual poster of the movie she's going to watch, so I just want to show
4: really
3: her which movie it was.
4: I really like the hair of the person, but I still didn't recognize it. But
3: anyway, she's dead. But like, let's just move on. Rest in peace, Brittany Murphy. I'm just sad. Nobody knows her. Fuck. I mean, I know you all people listening out there know who Brittany Murphy is. Just saying.
2: Sure.
3: No.
2: All right. But yeah, basically how you're being treated as you're growing up, as you're forming your personality and the way that you relate to other people, then that's very formative. And it really shapes how later in life you're gonna behave. It's gonna really have an effect on your teenage years, and it's really going to have to, mostly, I know everyone is probably thinking about getting coupled up and how you're really gonna behave, and maybe your behavior is gonna make the other person wanna run away or something.
4: Have you ever like babysit a kid and then when they hurt themselves, you sort of like, you know, you basically can control how much they will cry by your reaction to their injury. So like when the kid hurts themselves, you can like be, oh my god, no, poor you, and they will be like, you know, ah, I have attention, I have confirmation to cry, crying is okay now. Or if you just like sort of, you know, just say like, oh, it's all right, you know, it's not so bad, they might, if it's actually not such a super bad injury, they might just behave differently because they were like reinforced by your behavior, or like they were given permission to cry. And I wonder if that's like different based on the gender and so on.
3: Oh yeah, no, I just imagine babies going like, and then they look up at their parent noticing that they're not looking, and then they're like,
4: manipulative warms.
2: I've cried throughout my childhood. I cry a lot because that's sort of how I process emotion, and my dad fucking hates that, so now sometimes I can't talk to my dad because I know I'm gonna cry and then he's gonna get angrier at me.
3: I'm having a cultural issue with this, because I've been in Morocco a lot recently since my husband is Moroccan and stuff, and I noticed that the way they're talking about crying is like, oh, stop crying, like you said, like the stop crying thing. And I'm like, but it's fine, crying is okay, they're just expressing emotions and then it will be over. Like, I'm trying to have this conversation because obviously I'm right, you know? No, but like it's an interesting conversation to have, the way one views emotions.
2: There are these things that my mom really likes to give to people. She's a pedagogist, so she's a lot into this kind of things. And when people have children that are like 1-2 years old, she really likes to give them as a gift an emotionary. So it's basically a book in which you have one emotion with each letter of the alphabet. So you help the kid to like give a name to the emotions that the kid is feeling, and then they know, oh, there is this thing that's called anger with a B, and there's this thing that's called boredom, there's this thing that's called some emotion with C.
3: Critical madness.
2: Caca.
3: No, I don't know.
4: Caca. Remember this thing?
3: What?
2: Yeah, but do you know what? That woman is super turfy now.
4: I didn't know, no.
2: Cancelled.
3: Oh, okay. What's turfy? Is that
2: turfy? Kind of, it's the
3: like being on the wrong turf or something?
2: No. Yes, but no. A turf is a trans exclusionary radical feminist.
3: The
2: feminists that don't think trans women are women. Anyway.
3: Like the author.
4: J.K. Rowling,
3: yeah.
4: Type of that problem.
2: That botch. I don't want to call her names because I'm still a proper feminist, but I really want to call her names because she sucks. She broke my heart, and as far as I'm aware, Harry Potter was found in a cave, and it's anonymous. But do you know the types of attachment styles? Have you ever like tried to reflect on what's your attachment style?
3: I have reflected on it. No, I have. I definitely. We do. I've done so many things.
2: Yeah, so many tests.
3: So many tests.
4: I've never actually.
3: I mean, I've done it like
2: that's
3: with
2: probably
3: my
2: because
3: partner.
2: You have a secure attachment.
3: I've always. Please give me, enlighten me, and I'll be like, remember exactly.
4: Clear my confusion.
2: Yeah, there are like four types.
3: What a nice sentence. Clear my confusion. That was really nice.
2: Clear my confusion. Oh. You can make it more like, can you, do you mind? Oh, anyway.
3: Abstinent confusion is like abstinence.
2: So the four types are anxious, avoidant, disorganized, and secure. So the one that you want to have is secure.
3: What?
2: Like, the one in which you know that however you are, you're still loved. And if you're a bit of a shit in a day, it's going to be okay. You don't have to, like, put that much pressure on yourself. Like, people are not going to just turn around and abandon you.
4: Mm. You know? Yeah, that sounds like, a bit like me.
3: You're loved even if you don't perform. Like, those kind of things as well.
2: Yeah, no, you're just...
3: It's like inherent in knowing that you have value.
2: Exactly. Mm. You're confident that your feelings are validated, that you have the right to feel that way, that you have the right to act a certain way. And if you say sorry and if you don't do it ever again, the conflict will get solved. Like this kind of thing. Like, you know you're loved. You never doubt it. If someone says, I love you, you're like, yes, I... And you have your reasons to believe them, then you know. And that's probably because you've been given space as a child, you've been allowed to express yourself, you've been, I don't know, you've grown up properly, I guess. In a nurturing way, yeah. But I wouldn't, like, because I don't have the attachment style at all. So I... and I would say
3: things affect these things,
2: yeah,
3: right?
2: There's many things, I guess. Because then there's the anxious attachment style. That's the one in which you are constantly stressed that people are just going to get tired of you and leave you. And I don't mean only with, like, romantic relationships, but anyone, like, in friendships, your parents. So this is, like, the whole thing where you really think that you have to perform.
4: Condition-based, like...
2: Yeah, very condition-based, and you really, like, need to always be the best and give the other person your everything and always, like... And you tend to, every time they, for whatever reason, are, like, not available for you, you think that's it, they're gone. They don't want to see me anymore. Like, I did this wrong and now they really don't want to do anything with me anymore. And it turns out that they... they're just like, they fell asleep.
3: Yeah, I see that. That with the babies. I heard someone talk about this and like how babies, you see it in babies early on. Like if you leave a baby in a room and they're crying because they're alone, or if they're like confident and playing, knowing that their parents gonna come back, like they're always there for them or something like that.
2: It's I think that's how they came up with this theory of the attachment styles. Now you've enlightened something in my head because I think they did it with children, like depending on how the child would react to the mother leaving, then
3: and I just very much when you were talking, I just saw it in front of me.
2: You're like, oh, babies,
3: babies.
2: Then we have the avoidant one. This one is in the one where you basically, I think I would describe it as shutting down your emotions. So in this baby example, it would be like, oh, the mother left, and then the kids. Just
3: apathetic.
2: Yeah, or like when the mother comes back, the kid's like, whatever, and like ignores the mother or the father, depending who is coming back.
3: I don't need you.
2: Yeah, exactly. This whole thing, like whenever someone tries to like come closer to you, just run away because you have trust issues, you have commitment issues, you cannot, making yourself vulnerable is something that's very difficult.
3: Being vulnerable is hard.
2: Very. Because I think
4: it's
2: that...
4: It's also a great weapon if you're able to be it.
2: Yeah.
4: I think then in the right circumstances, like, I mean, it takes
3: balls. What do you mean? You just like weapon in what way?
4: I feel like people are always avoiding to be vulnerable because it feels like you turn you inside out and it's like dangerous for you because you might be super disappointed by the others abusing that. But I think it's not always going to be abused. So sometimes actually showing vulnerability is super strong and it's going to get you places.
3: Definitely.
4: So that's what I mean, as it can also be a weapon.
3: Yeah, it's a strength. It's a strength to be vulnerable. Definitely.
4: Yeah. And it's just like, I think like it's brave to be vulnerable because when you are deciding to be like, then you maybe you're doing it in the knowledge that it might also kind of like backfire, but you're okay with this because you're strong enough, maybe. I don't know.
3: Then like you have the self-love.
4: Yeah, you may be just really confident. I don't know. Sounds kind of like sick.
3: Because I feel like I relate to... In some points, I can be super emotional or like vulnerable and knowing that myself. And other times, I feel really avoidant. Like, I feel...
2: Then you know what you are? Probably disorganized.
3: No, wow.
2: Yeah, that's the one. Like, with the baby example, it would be like a baby that when the mom leaves or when the parent leaves, the baby cries and cries and cries to a point that the parent comes back to try and like, okay, this person is like really distressed. I should be with them even though I'm like busy somewhere else. And then when they come back, like, oh. And then they start playing with their games like, no, I don't need you. Like this whole of... pull and push and
4: it just puts so much like it points out again so much responsibility you have as a parent, like such a scary task to take on.
2: Let's leave this question in the air. Like, it's really easy to fuck up a child, so please, do you really think you can be a parent? Just give it a shot.
3: Can anyone really be like no perfect?
2: Exactly.
3: Everyone.
2: I guess someone has to if we want the human race to keep on going. But think about it, like for a while.
3: Let's be trifling, Zach Fox trifling.

0: just had such a good chat that we forgot to go back to the mics.
1: Yeah, like, who needs them? We, you know, hanging out with us is just like being in a constant podcast because we talk so much.
2: Yeah, let's shut up a little bit.
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0: We just talked about attachment styles, and we got really into discussion while we were listening to music here. So,
2: The best discussions in radio always happen off air. Have you noticed?
0: Yeah. Mm. And you try to like reproduce it for the audience, but you never really fully manage. But we also realized we're a bit giggly, which might be because it's a weekend after all.
1: Oh no, I'm only a giggly because I'm quite tired, to be honest.
2: Yeah, holler, sister.
1: You know, this weird
2: goofy
1: work. No, but the work schedules that are not like office hours are always like so weird. Because when everyone's resting, you're normally working, and then you get to the fun bit, and everyone's had like a day of resting, and you're like,
2: yeah, and then you have like one alcoholic beverage, and you're like super drunk all of a sudden.
1: Stay alive. So. Back to the topic of communicating.
2: So what did you say your attachment style was?
1: What do you think?
0: Anxious.
2: The anxious one, yeah.
1: Extremely anxious.
2: Yeah.
1: Very anxious.
2: That must be really hard to deal with.
1: I fucking hate it. You know, like the amount of energy that I have to put into convincing myself that everything is fine, that... Because then something that you do sometimes is that you look for confirmation of the thing that you've always known, so of people leaving. Yeah. So then many anxious people tend to go after avoidant people. So then it gets confirmed over and over that people get tired of them and they leave. And then you like get more anxious.
0: That's
1: and more anxious and more anxious.
0: I always found... very confusing how like people sort of, you know, should find the opposite of what they, you know, like I just like why do people that have been, I don't know, abused in their family often fall for like other abusers, because it's like sort of a familiar thing, and that's like a bit different thing, but like
1: it's like a very twisted comfort zone, you know. It's your comfort zone because it's the only thing you know. Mm. So anything outside of it feels very scary.
2: But that's like that's an interesting conversation, because I see a psychologist. Yes, psychologist, and I'm often scared that I'm sad because I know sadness, sort of. That is just like that thought exactly. Like, am I just sad because it feels comforting but hurting at the same time, because do you know what I mean?
1: I think so. That twisted, like, am I really that sad? Do I deserve to say that I'm sad?
2: Yeah.
1: How sad is this?
2: I mean,
1: whatever.
0: And communication.
2: I'm feeling good though. Like, don't worry about me.
0: That's good. I don't have to be anxious then.
2: Don't you worry about a thing.
1: Yeah, no, I think there's something that I really link to attachment styles, and that would be your love languages. Like, how do you show people that you care about them, and how do you, and because there's two things: how you show love and how people need to receive the love. And I think this is even like more important than your attachment styles, because
0: my love language is physical touch.
2: Mine as well. But I think I can do both.
0: Yeah, I think like the most sort of natural one for me is physical touch, and I think I would, you know, like to receive that as well, but I am receiving acts of service.
2: In
0: my relationship.
2: Yeah. So. Wait, you'd like to receive physical touch, but you're more receiving acts of service.
0: Yeah.
2: Did you hear that? You got that down?
1: All right. Yeah. This
0: oh,
1: is.
0: We talked about it as well. No, yeah.
1: Hello.
0: Hello, you, Igor, my old friend.
2: I think I want more acts of service than I give myself.
0: Yeah. Mm. Well, I'm also really comfortable receiving acts of service. Isn't that pretty good life?
2: Yeah, but I know that I can, like, when for example, if I'm sad or, like, I'm someone's leaving, like, we're parting ways, like, you, when you're going to Spain or you go, when you're going to Germany, I'm going to express my affections for you through a very warm hug. Like, the feeling of love and missing that I'm going to have for you guys is going to be, like, expressed through a hug. I won't necessarily say it to you that much. Yep. It will be like, I'll miss you, but the actual expression is the physical one in that case.
1: Yeah, I used to be much more into physical touch, but I've really dropped it since I moved to Sweden. I guess because I also moved to Norland, and there people are even more detached. So yeah, it's really true. Like, I remember when I started learning how to say hello to Swedes, which this very, like, detached hug. The air between people, but you're hugging them, but you're not actually touching them properly.
2: Oh, I hate those hugs.
1: That, like, when that started happening, it's like, okay. I have to, like, really reconfigurate everything.
0: I am uncomfortable.
2: Like a little pat on the back, half hug with one arm. Oh. Hi. Yeah. Rather not just hug then. Then
1: but
2: I like to check.
1: Just for the people out there, this is the first time that I've heard about love languages. There are, described. I haven't actually. I only check, like, the first page that I find when I Google. So this is not just always. Never take this too seriously. But what I have found in the interwebs is that the five types of love languages are words of affirmation, acts of service, gift giving, quality time, and physical touch. I am 100% quality time. Like, that's my, if I really like you, then I want to be with you all the time. It's kind of like, because I want more from you. I want to give you more, and I want to get more from you.
2: It's like you're always hungry for more. Yeah, I to that too.
1: Quality time, I think, is the best. Just doing something that a group of people really enjoy together. And spending time together and not necessarily doing anything.
2: Yeah, just
1: big,
2: being.
1: Being present, listening, being in the moment with the other person. I think that's the nicest thing. And I have realized that I need a lot of words of affirmation. And I really do think that growing up, my parents do not have this love language at all. At all. You have to know how they're feeling. They would express it with acts of service. They would express it maybe with physical touch. Not that much quality time maybe, but no words of affirmation whatsoever. And that's like a pattern in my family. And I've realized that I really need it. It's part of, like, then the anxious attachment also really wants a lot of confirmation and a lot of, like, hand in on the back, like, it's okay, you're fine, this is not a big deal. I also say sorry a bazillion times, and then it's like you're looking for that person that's like, you're fine, it's okay, we're good, moving on. Like,
2: do you and your, because you have a brother,
1: yeah,
2: do you guys how do you guys express your love for each other?
1: He doesn't.
2: It is,
1: we don't,
2: like,
1: we
2: don't.
1: I hug him sometimes. Like, we're not together very often, but he doesn't express any feeling. My brother is very shut down, at least with us in the family. And
2: of course,
1: I kind of force hugging, because with my family in Spain, I'm more physical and more touchy. This is something that I also link to speaking English or speaking Spanish. Like, in my Spanish, I'm much, much closer and everything. But yeah, it's worth thinking about this, I think. Because sometimes you're trying to show someone that you love them and how much you appreciate them, but they are just not getting it because that's not their love language. So I think I think it's very interesting to try and figure out how the other person needs to receive love, which is also an indirect to you.
2: Yeah, I think key being actually understanding that people are different.
1: It doesn't matter how much gifts you give if the other person just needs quality time.
2: Yeah,
1: you know?
2: Yeah.
1: Yeah. What do we need now?
2: We need music, and we're going to listen to... I can't decide. I'm going to do Corner of My Eye, the Lemon Twigs. Here you go.
1: Yay!

0: And with these beautiful last sounds of the cozy guitar vibes, we're back in the studio. This is the show about nothing, and we've been talking about love languages latest.
1: Do you think musicians are like expressing attachment yeah. expression, the one that you talked about, like, I want to see you more, like, in write it in a song?
2: Yeah, this is actually something that I've noticed. People tend to don't listen to the lyrics so much. Mm. I always listen to the lyrics. If I ever send you a song, if I ever say,
1: it is
2: listen to it, because I am telling you something, and it's in the song. It's never a feeling. It's always a feeling that's been processed into phrases that are expressed in the song. Mm. I'm also like a very like a woman of my time, and when I was younger. On MSN, you would always put like lyrics of a song on your, we called it Nick, like your state, your name, and people would be like, "Who's that song for?" Nobody. It's just a song, and then you were hoping that someone would get the indirect, but it never really worked. But I still do it because sometimes I need to like let it out, and if someone wants to pick it up, then so be it. But we are getting close to the end of this show
1: this
2: tonight.
1: And have we learned anything?
2: I don't know, but I think it's really good to reflect how you say things, how we are expecting things from other people without having made our wishes clear. There are many things. Sometimes you really think you're in the right, and you really think that you did everything properly, and that you expressed yourself properly, and then the person that you have been trying to reach and you have been trying to talk to has no clue about this.
1: Like, there's so many times you have a conversation and you feel like you're talking on different levels. Like, now I'm talking about emotion. Now I actually want you just to help me. And now I just want you to understand. Like, but you can still, like, I can communicate in the same way. I can say the same things, but have very different needs or outcomes, desired outcomes.
0: Yeah, I think like often we also don't even know ourselves. Like, we might be in a fight, but we don't know why.
1: Yeah.
0: And like, once you're like in it, it just carries on, because like people get offensive and defensive and provocative and all of this, but like it just goes very far away from the actual cause.
1: You know, I have this sentence that I heard and used a lot, and I don't remember who actually. Yeah, I think it doesn't matter who said it. It is to after a fight say, "I love fighting with you because it makes me understand and know you better." Mm-hmm. Because you get like, and it sort of takes the edge off fighting, because fighting, in the end, is you expressing some sort of feeling or
0: like
1: issue.
0: Like, it's worth
1: or
0: to
3: really
0: fight
3: don't know
0: because
3: how to
0: you
3: fight.
0: I
3: shut down.
0: Regularly fight, and I actually like almost, you know, enjoy it a little bit because
1: yeah,
0: it's
1: sometimes
0: very
1: it's very nice. Yeah,
0: yeah.
2: I'm really good at argumenting, I think, and good at being like, if it's a rational thing, if it's then in, and I know I'm right. Because I have the facts on my hands, then I'm very fine with fighting. But if it's a feeling thing, I don't know how to do it. I take everything in. I become a sponge. So I wanted to
1: see, we're all different, even in this room.
2: Yeah,
1: you know.
2: But I wanted to leave you with a phrase that I hate, and I really think it's the opposite of what I stand for, which is, once I have said something, it is not my problem if you take it the wrong way.
1: It's a shitty sentence.
2: So if you've ever said this, run to a psychologist, because you probably have a narcissistic problem. And, but to a point where it's starting to affect your life and your relationships with other people. I'm just saying, this is the least empathetic thing, and I really hate that empathy is so underrated, because I think if the human

Greetings, everybody. Welcome to another episode of Ordinary Observations. With me, Jack, it is 8 p.m. on a Wednesday evening, unless you're listening to a rerun of the radio show or a podcast version on whichever podcasting platform you choose to use, in which case it could be any time at all. That's going to be sort of relevant to what we're talking about today. This is going to be a little bit of a topsy-turny episode, I think, but everybody loved the... The Julius Caesar, Julian calendar, slash inventing July, changing up the calendar thing last week. So I figured, why not keep digging in this, you know, rich vein of content? I do have a little personal anecdote to share this week, and then we're going to explain why time zones are the way they are. I don't believe I have any apologies or too much admin to get through. I did accidentally say it towards the end of last week's show, that the quiz I'm going to be doing up at Fox's was on the 7th of November. That was incorrect. It will be on the 6th of November. It's a Thursday, a week from tomorrow, if you're listening to this on the radio show. Yeah, right. I don't think there's anything more to get through. Otherwise, we'll just get kicked off with a tune here, and then we'll go into my little personal anecdote. This first song is the Red Clay Strays, called People Hatin'.

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1: Yeah, that was the Red Clay Strays with People Hatin'. You're listening to Ordinary Observations here on K103 Gothenburg Student Radio. Now, I said this week we're going to be talking time zone curiosities. So you can probably imagine when I say that I've got a personal anecdote to share, that it's something related to that. Right. Just a couple weeks ago, I had the great misfortune, you see, of making a mistake due to a mix-up in time zones. So I was planning to attend an international football match between New Zealand and Norway in Oslo, scheduled to be played on Wednesday the 15th of October, which is 2 weeks ago from right now, if you are once again listening to the radio show. For a bit of important context, if you didn't already know it, I'm from New Zealand, personally. I live here in Gothenburg. In fact, I have done so for very nearly 7 years now. And because of this, it is quite rare, you could understand, that I get to see any New Zealand sport teams play live in the flesh, as it were. So I've always considered myself a relatively engaged sports fan. It doesn't, you know, I'm pretty interested in a broad range of sports. And so this is a downside for me, being so far away from seeing the teams that I would like to see play. But it's just for that reason that I was particularly excited when I saw that New Zealand national men's team, the All Whites, had announced a one-off friendly against Norway in Oslo, which is just a few hours' drive up the highway from where I live here in Gothenburg. Excellent, I thought. Hell yeah, that's great. A great opportunity, especially considering I've, one, never seen the All Whites play before, especially considering our captain, Chris Wood, had an excellent season playing for Nottingham Forest in the Premier League last year, and even more, especially considering we were playing against Norway, who I've said like three times now, who have Erling Haaland, surely the most talked about footballer since like the 2022 World Cup, right? He's been the biggest name in football for a few years. Given all that, and Norway playing really well at the moment, so it all comes together, it would be a great experience, is sort of my thinking. So given all that, when I saw way back in February that this match had been announced, I immediately marked it in my calendar, October 15th. That was going to be the day. I figured I'd take a day off work so I could party with some of the other New Zealand fans up in Oslo. It would be a great time. I'm sure you all understand. Right, fast forward until this month, October. I took a fair bit of time off this summer, so I didn't really want to sacrifice any further time off. Don't have a whole lot stacked up there in the bank, but I had organized to get a match ticket and some supporter overalls, supporter overalls outfit through the Flying Kiwis, which is a New Zealand football supporters group which travel to the away matches and sing all the songs and wave the big flags and get the banners made up in the crowd, in the stands, that kind of thing, like the whole crowd participation part of it. There are heaps of New Zealanders living in the UK, so for them, this is quite, you know, a convenient trip. It's not such a long flight from the UK over to Oslo. All up, the Flying Kiwi troop for this match was going to be just over 150 people. You know, they even arranged an amateur football match between the two groups of fans, so there was going to be a team representing the New Zealand fans and a team representing the Norway fans. We're going to play each other at like a local ground the night before, which is, again, great. It's all about the love of the game, meeting fans of the other team, great positive environment, super cool. Now, I'd arranged to borrow a car, and my boss said it was totally fine if I left work after lunch on Wednesday. The game was scheduled to start at 6 p.m. The drive from Gothenburg up to the stadium in Oslo is about three and a half hours, depending on the traffic. I suspected I would likely get tied up in a bit of, you know, after work rush hour sort of deal and also there. But I had plenty of time to get there if I left here from my work at lunch. So my plan was to, you know, enjoy the game, sing the songs, meet some of my fellow New Zealand compatriots living overseas, and then I would make the late night drive home. Sure, it would be, as I say, late, but it would be worth it for the experience. I hope you agree. And so that was my plan. Tuesday afternoon, knocked off work, and on my way home, stopped by the supermarket, was going to pick up some stuff to make some sandwiches to eat as dinner on the drive up to Oslo. Norway, famously, very expensive place to be, So I figured, you know, a few pre-made sandwiches. I'd pack a lunch. I'd pack a dinner, a few pre-made sandwiches that I could eat whilst driving up on the way. Chicken, mayonnaise, spinach, tomato was my plan, if anybody was interested in that. So I had just sat down at my computer. This is Tuesday night. Figure out a couple more logistical issues before I drive up to the game after work tomorrow. When a little Google notification popped up on my phone. New Zealand versus Norway. Match starts soon. So I thought, that's odd. The game doesn't start for, you know, another whole day. I'm going to it. Google's like really, you know, giving me a lot of warning for this one, giving me a decent sized heads up. But I figured I better have a quick search. And lo and behold, Google was right. The game was about to start in 10 minutes. It turns out, in fact, the game was not scheduled for Wednesday, the 15th of October, as I had it in my calendar, but rather Tuesday, the 14th of October. So here I was, just sitting at home, alone in Gothenburg, sitting at my desk, like in my underwear, suddenly feeling pretty stupid, realizing I would not be seeing the football game that I had been so looking forward to. I sent a quick message to the organizer of the Flying Kiwis supporter group I was just talking about. I'd been in contact a little bit with him throughout the whole thing. He was organizing where people were sitting. He was organizing the tickets part of it. He was organizing the sizes for the overall costumes and stuff people were wearing. So I sent him a quick message and I said, you know, basically, I've had a real mistake here, mate. Obviously, I'm not going to make the game. So if you can somehow, and you know, if there's anybody who needs a ticket, if anybody hasn't got a ticket or whatever, doesn't want to buy one, you can just give them mine because I'm not going to make it in 10 minutes. I'll be sitting here watching the game from the couch. Pretty good dude. He instantly replied back with a voice message saying, you know, the usual kinds of commiserations when something like this happens. Obviously, it's a big shame you won't be able to make it. That's really disappointing. And, you know, he could understand why I was super disappointed when stuff like that happens. But he said, not to beat myself up too harshly, because I wasn't the only one. You see, myself and evidently a number of others had been getting my information regarding this match from the New Zealand Football Instagram page. An Instagram page whose follower base is almost entirely in New Zealand, a country who sets their clocks to a time zone about 12 hours ahead of that which Norway does, depending on daylight saving, but that's by the by. Now, you see what's happened here? I'm sure it's starting to dawn on you. Whilst in New Zealand, the game was being played on Wednesday, the 15th of October. In Oslo, Norway, where the game was actually being played, the date was in fact still Tuesday, the 14th of October. And that's why I wasn't there. That's why it was marked in my calendar as the 15th. Lesson learned the hard way, you might say. You'd probably be pretty right, but at least I wasn't one of the few people who deliberately booked flights for Tuesday night, thinking they would get into Oslo a whole day early, only to learn the game, like I did, was on while they were in the sky and would end approximately the same time that they landed. They learnt their lesson a little more the hard way than I learnt mine. At least I had, you know, not really invested any money besides the match ticket into this whole thing. So, yeah, disappointing. This little saga got me thinking about some time zone related mistakes and mishaps. I figured there had to be a few interesting stories to be found. I don't know if I was right in that. There's a few stories to be found, not a huge number of interesting ones, I'm going to be honest with you now. I couldn't really find heaps that were, you know, solely to blame on just the time zone thing. They all seem to have at least some other error, usually human or mechanical or whatever. But we'll start off with like an explanation of time zones, because I think that is relatively interesting. And I've done a bit of research on it, so I'm going to punish you guys with that. First up, we'll hit a tune. And then, yeah, we'll get straight into why we have the time zones we have. This next tune is by a band called Sell Everything. It's called Girls, Girls, Girls.

0: Får jag rekommendera är podden där vi rekommenderar
1: eller inte rekommenderar
0: filmer och album.
1: Nytt avsnitt varje måndag.
2: Yeah, so that was Sell Everything with Girls, Girls, Girls. You're listening to Ordinary Observations on K103. I figured I would just add, by the way, I was talking about that New Zealand versus Norway football game that I missed. That ended 1-1, which is great, great result for New Zealand football. We usually take those kind of draws as a sort of victory. So, I mean, it's great that that happened. I was a little bit nervous for a moment there that they were going to have, you know, the best game they've ever played. And then I would be really disappointed that I missed out being there. But then at the same time, it's not like I wanted them to lose either because I had missed out being there. Anyway, so that's just another little thought that I thought I'd add on to the tack onto the end of there. But that's by the by. I figured this episode, the main question we would look at is time zones, how we have them, why they look like they do. How did we get here? Short answer, trains. Long answer, it's coming right up. You see, back in the good days, like, let's say pre-1800, every town and city had its own time based on its own solar experience. 12 p.m. noon would have been the exact moment the sun was at the highest point in the sky. And that makes perfect sense, right? It's high noon. As many still do, they would have had old-timey clocks hanging out in town squares, which people would have used to set their own devices to. If you were too poor to own a wristwatch or a clock at home, well, at least the church bells, you know, they would blast out and punish everybody with a few dongs on the hour, every hour, right? Yeah, they still do that in many places. And that's what sundials were for. I know that nobody knows how to read a sundial anymore, least of all me, but every once in a while you'll pass a sundial of some description, and that's great if you need to know the exact, like, solar time of where you are. Right, as we all know, the sun rises in the east and moves westward across the sky. This means that if it's solar noon above your head right now, everywhere to the east of you has already had their solar noon for today, and everybody to the west is yet to have their solar noon for today. The variation corresponds to about 4 minutes for every degree of longitude. So, for instance, example time. Today, the 29th of November, Stockholm, which lies at longitude 18 degrees east, had its solar noon at 11:31 a.m. Because Gothenburg is closer to 12 degrees longitude, we had our solar noon at 11:55 a.m. That is a whole 24 minutes later, which is, you know, it's not nothing. That's pretty decent sized difference. So 4 minutes per degree, and 18 minus 12, that's the difference in longitude, 6 degrees longitude difference. 4 times 6, about 24 whole minutes. There you go. You get the point. Back in the horse and carriage kind of days, like I say, pre-1800, this time discrepancy was not really a big deal. By the time you rode a horse, or if you couldn't afford one, walked to Stockholm, that 24 minutes time difference is not really going to matter. You're not going to even notice it, right? Your body clock is just going to adjust those couple minutes every day. That 24 minutes, not really going to matter. You will just adjust your clock to the one in Stockholm Town Square when you get there, and you'll go on with your day, however that would have looked after, you know, walking that distance before the invention of trains. For curiosity's sake, Google Maps says it's 470 kilometers from Gothenburg to Stockholm, and that will take you 106 hours. Well, it'll take me, I guess. Google Maps counts in... Do they tailor it for me? Do they average out how fast I usually walk? I guess they do. People walk at very different speeds. Whatever. 470 kilometers. Google Maps tells me this will take 106 hours of continuous walking. Obviously, I could go along very nice, well-paved footpaths the whole way. In the old days, the footpath would have not been that smooth, and there would have been, like, bandits and highwaymen along the road, only too happy to, you know, steal my silver. That whole process would surely leave you a little waylaid, as it were. I guess horse would be faster, but the point remains is that the 24 minutes in time difference, whether you ride a horse, whether you walk, whether you whatever, before the invention of a train, not going to make a big difference. Thankfully, trains did get invented. In the early 1860s, the railroad was built between Stockholm and Gothenburg. For historical context, the very first passenger rail services serviced by steam engines had taken place in the United Kingdom and the United States of America in the early 1830s. But, you know, things were really beginning to pick up steam, if you'll allow me to use that metaphor, by around the 1850s, early 1860s kind of deal. And that's when, that's when the Swedish Railroad was built from Gothenburg to Stockholm. The first passenger service between Gothenburg and Stockholm took approximately 14 hours, which is not always that much better than how it is now, actually, to be honest with you. More importantly than the travel time itself, however, is that people needed to know what time the train was arriving and what time the train was leaving the station where they were getting on and where they were going, right? Each station the train stopped at, the time would be a few minutes different. And you could probably imagine why this would become a massive pain in the ass for anyone trying to write the schedule and anyone trying to read the schedule. So, instead of trying to write timetables with arrival and departure time specific to each town or station along the way, some clever cookie at some railway companies came up with a nifty trick called railway time. I guess I should put that in inverted commas, railway time. They would define their own time, usually just the local time of wherever their headquarter offices were located, and they would print all their schedules using that particular time zone. This would have made things a lot simpler for the companies themselves, first and foremost. So like the conductor and the driver and the employees, they wouldn't need to be adjusting their watches to each station as they go along. They would just have a cool little almanac thing on the back of a piece of paper or whatever with all the time conversions for each location along their line. Pretty clever. And for, like, individual travelers trying to ride the train, the act of remembering how railway time compares to the specific time of where they live was probably not that difficult, right? If you just remember the railway time is, say, 5 minutes ahead of your own time zone, well, just get to the station 10 minutes early, and you'll be fine. Not that hard if you so happen to live somewhere where the railway time is 7 minutes after your time zone. Well, then you know that you don't have to stress too much to get to the station before the train does. Your arrival time is ahead of what the train thinks the arrival time. You understand what I'm saying here. Not that hard. You can probably figure it out if you're catching a train from the same place, from the same station, every time you ride a train. So the first company to invent this quote-unquote railway time was the Great Western Railway, that was the name of the company, way back in 1840. They defined their railway time on London time, or Greenwich Mean Time, which we're going to hear a little bit more about. We're going to hear a lot more about it. Greenwich Mean Time was the time defined by the National Observatory at Greenwich, which is, yeah, it's an observatory in sort of central London-ish, not far from like central London. That was the National Observatory, so they can do the calculations with where the stars are and where, how, you know, watch the sun go overhead and that kind of thing, and they can decide when it is exactly solar noon in London, and therefore that became known as Greenwich Mean Time or London Time at way back in the day, they would call it that. We're going to break it up here with a tune. This next song is called Same Kids by Girl Scout, and then we're going to get into the problem with railway time. I wish I-

0: har du koll på vad som händer i Göteborg. Lyssna på programmet Lilla London och lär känna stadens guldkorn. Fredagar klockan 14.
1: Yes, that was Girl Scout with Same Kids. You're listening to Ordinary Observations on K103, Gothenburg Student Radio, and we're halfway through some nice punishing time zone curiosity chat. We had just talked about the introduction of what was called railway time back in 1840 by the Great Western Railway, first to do it, defined their time on Greenwich Mean Time. The problem with this, great idea for that particular railway company. The problem with this, however, is that different railway companies were all defining their own, quote-unquote, railway times. And if you are, say, a passenger riding a train using a specific railway time, say London, for instance, what you really don't want is to meet a train coming the other way using a different railway time because their company's headquarters happen to be in a different city, say, Bristol, for instance. Or maybe they were using the old system of operating based on the actual time it is at that particular stretch of track. You could see why that would lead to some difficulties in scheduling. Unfortunately, this was something that would occasionally happen, and that was typically unhealthy for many involved. So, the next logical step was that some clever individual came up with another brilliant idea. What if we had the same time at every station for every train company? They said it couldn't be done. And to be fair, it did take quite a while. By 1948, however, a majority of rail companies had accepted GMT, Greenwich Mean Time, as their time basis of operations. Some towns and cities across the United Kingdom also adjusted their clocks so that they now woke, went to work, and slept in sync with Londoners. Others, however, understandably, I might add, didn't fancy being told by those uppity pricks in the capital what the time was. And so a third hand had to be added to many clocks around the country, one to indicate the hour, and one each to signify how many minutes had passed the hour in both local time and in London. I do imagine this whole debacle to be relatively funny. The UK is really not that wide, right? It's not that big. So most places would have their solar noon within like 10 minutes of when London is. Not a huge adjustment to get used to. Could the average person really like look into the sky and say, yep, now it's noon? The time span when it's noon is not that easy for your average human brain to be like, yep, now this very moment the sun is its highest point in the sky. Surely nobody's personal watch was that accurate in 1840s either, right? I would have imagined if you were a train station manager and you're just like, fuck, can we please just use London time? And everyone's like, nah, we don't want to be told by Londoners what the time is. Surely if you're that train station manager, you could just slowly adjust the clock by a few seconds each day until you're in sync with London time, right? Nobody's going to notice that the sun is in the highest point in the sky 3 minutes after what the time on their watch says. I don't know. It just seems like something that you could have gotten away with back in the day. Maybe harder for bigger cities, sure. But it's a question that's been lingering on my mind. But whatever. As with many historical changes of this kind of nature, eventually the new way of timekeeping had become the norm. By 1855, which was 15 years after the first introduction of railway time, like 98% of towns and cities were using Greenwich Mean Time. And in the decade or two following this, most of those third-hand signals that we just mentioned, the local time, they got removed from public clocks. They'd become obsolete. I suspect that the small towns which were able to refuse sort of the sweeping tide of Greenwich Mean Time were probably not serviced by railroads, right? And therefore were able to operate on their own local time for, you know, an extra decade or whatever. Now, despite this near national acceptance of GMT by the late 1850s or so, it didn't actually become law until 1880, 40 years after the Great Western Railway had first introduced the initial instance of the so-called railway time. Across the Atlantic, in a rapidly expanding United States of America, trains were a big deal, and becoming more so. And they were also having similar issues with the fact that nobody could agree on what time it should be. The best example of this was what is now known as the Valley Falls train collision, where two trains travelling opposite directions collided on a section of single track in Valley Falls, Rhode Island. The investigation found that one of the trains, heading south, had been running a minute late, and therefore should have missed its cut-off time to enter the section of single track. They were supposed to have a window of 5 minutes, but now only had four. The conductor, of course, didn't want to wait, didn't want to be further delayed. He was going south, he was taking people to the beach, and he tried to just sneak through, just in time. Now, this error alone probably would have been okay, because the engineer of the other train, heading north, had been expecting to meet the oncoming southbound locomotive, and he was waiting for it at the other end of the section of single track. He waited the mandated 5 minutes that we just mentioned. He then waited an extra minute, just in case, before assuming that the other train must have been delayed earlier on its journey and will now therefore have to wait for the next passage window after the northbound train had passed through. From what I can understand, this was the correct assumption to make. That's how the trains worked in those days. That's how the system is supposed to work. The compounding problem, however, was that not only was the southbound train 1 minute late, according to the conductor's watch was 2 minutes slow. And so the train was, in actuality, a total of 3 minutes late, which doesn't seem like an enormous margin for error, does it? The northbound train had just rounded the first bend of the section of single track when it was met by the southbound train, flooring it, trying to make it through on time, at about 60 kilometers an hour, and that didn't go so well for either vehicle. 14 people killed and 17 were severely injured. Imagine if, to take the Swedish example again, 17 people were killed every time an SJ train was delayed by 3 minutes. That would be problematic. So you can start to understand why this didn't really feel like a large margin of error, does it? I'm sure you can just apply that exact same analogy to your trains anywhere you live. 3 minutes, 17 people die. I don't make the rules. Interestingly enough, a local man happened upon the site of the crash in the moments after and captured what is believed to be the first photograph of a train crash. So there you go. There's another little fun aside for you. The investigation following the crash, once again, this is the Valley Falls train collision we're talking about. Investigation following found a couple things. Running trains solely on timetables with no signaling mechanism, pretty dodgy. Especially when those timetables have such little margins for error, as in this situation. And especially when the time each train is running off is just the conductor's personal wristwatch, which is obviously prone to all kinds of human and mechanical error. There were 475 people on that southbound train. Could you imagine the pressure in a situation where your wristwatch, the accuracy of your wristwatch, is responsible for the life of 475 people? Times were different back then, I suppose. We've got fail-safes now, and I think that's really good. Both trains were run by the Providence and Worcester Railroad, same company, which ran services in Rhode Island and across the rest of New England. Shortly after this accident, they established a coordinated railway time, similar to the whole thing we just explained in the United Kingdom, and therefore that became what is considered America's first time zone. And so that's why we have the concept of time zones. If you are into train history and you want to keep reading more about the timekeeping issues that cause head-on train crashes, I highly recommend you navigate to the Wikipedia page, list of rail accidents, brackets, before 1880. Most of them are actually boiler explosions because of faults in their manufacturing or because engineers overpressurized them. That sounds like a truly horrific way to go. Hopefully fast, but you know, those pictures of the old steam engineers shoveling coal into the locomotive as fast as they possibly can. Just imagine that thing exploding, obviously full of hot coal, full of boiling water, made of the thickest metal you could possibly imagine. Awful, awful, awful. That's what most of the rail accidents before 1880 were like, but some of them were crashes caused by the fact that the two trains going in two opposite directions were running on different times. That's why we have our modern concept of time zones. Train scheduling, combined also with the rising popularity of the electric telegraph, which meant people could communicate across greater distances faster than they ever could before, and that has business applications, as I'm sure you'll all be aware. Here in Sweden, we're a little bit hesitant to build railways because we thought it would, you know, cost too much, and evidently because the shipping lobby was very strong. So by the time the major railway linking Stockholm to Gothenburg opened in 1862, the practice of using unified rail time was pretty well established in, like we said, places like the United Kingdom, places like the United States. So we didn't have to suffer. I say we didn't have to suffer through the growing pains of people dying in horrific rail accidents because of timetable disagreements. Fun little aside again, they used Gothenburg time for Sweden's railway time. Stockholmers weren't happy about that. The only Swedish entry on the aforementioned list of rail accidents, brackets before 1880, that I could find was the Lagerlunda rail accident, Lagerlunda olyckan, of 1875, but that was due to a signalling issue rather than a scheduling thing. Evidently, the signalling was unclear and the driver thought they were good to go, leading them to departing the station and crashing with an oncoming train. 9 people died and the station master was sentenced to 6 months in prison. A modern investigation suggested that maybe the driver was just colorblind, which is, funny is the wrong word, but there's something to it, you understand. Anyway, regardless of who could see what colors, all Swedes were agreeing the time was the same by January 1st, 1879. At that time, the government made a compromise between Stockholm and Gothenburg on the two coasts and said that Örebro, solar time, that's going to be the national time of Sweden. Anybody outside of Sweden, Örebro is like the fourth biggest city, maybe fifth. It might be fifth. I think it's fifth. Which makes a lot of sense, though, because comparatively, Örebro is in quite a central location. And so that works. Just over 10 years before Sweden decided to unify their national time in 1879, little old New Zealand was the first country in the world, yet again, to agree upon a unified time and make it the law of the land. So, that adds another thing to the list. Woman's right to vote, climbing Mount Everest, splitting the atom, and now the first unified time zone. Go Kiwi, give them a taste. By about 1900, almost all inhabited places on Earth were included in some sort of agreed upon time zone, but not many of them were standardized as a specific hour offset from GMT, Greenwich Mean Time, as we have today. They would agree upon their national time, but they just picked, you know, the center of their country or their capital city to be their national time. They weren't standardized as we're familiar with it today. That standard that we use to notate all our time zones today, UTC, which stands for Coordinated Universal Time, was defined in 1960 and simply chosen to be what had already been known as GMT, Greenwich Mean Time, because that Greenwich Mean Time, that had been agreed to be the prime meridian from way back in the late 1800s. By the 1930s, the majority of countries worldwide had already coordinated their time zones to be a specified hour offset from UTC. For example, Sweden UTC plus 1, which is Central European, New Zealand is UTC plus 12 or plus 13, depending on daylight saving. And everywhere else is somewhere in between those two values. You get the idea. That is the history of the time zone system we use today. How fun. I hope you learned something. Next up, after this tune, we're going to go through a couple strange time zones, and then it'll be time to wrap it off. This next song is Ignoranta Savanta with Hoodie.

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1: Mm-hmm. You're listening to Ordinary Observations, and we just ran through a big long history of how we got the time zones that we have today. I figured another fun little aside would be to go through a couple strange time zones that we have around the world. A few countries use time zones with a half hour offset. Most of them have the full hour, right? UTC plus 1, minus 1, plus 2, minus 2, plus 13, minus 13, whatever it is. Some of them have plus something and a half. The largest of these is India. It spans two so-called natural time zones, which sort of makes sense. Like, that's every 15 degrees is a natural time zone, because that's sort of the difference that would make an hour solar time. Hard to explain that one in an audio medium, but just trust me on this. India spans two natural time zones, but it keeps itself simple using just the one. Sri Lanka follows India's time zone. Iran is the other major country which uses a half-hour offset. They use UTC plus 330. Afghanistan uses UTC plus 430. So yeah, it's not very common. There's only a few countries that use the half-hour offset. A few places go even harder, though. Most notably, Nepal, full country, UTC plus 545. So they go down to the 15-minute degree of accuracy there. Combined with Eucla, a town in Western Australia, right at the border there with South Australia. So it observes UTC plus 845, and that's the only place in the world to do that. They have a population of 53 people last time they did the census. So you can see why they sort of just get away with doing their own thing there. And east of New Zealand, again, the Chatham Islands. How good. They use a 45-minute offset. The time right there is UTC 1345 right now. So there you go. Shout out to the Chathams. I know we got a big listenership out there. So China is sort of famous case here. China supposedly operates as one singular enormous time zone. The country spans five geographical time zones, though it chooses to run everything on Beijing time. And tell you what, that is good for business, but kind of shit if you're a human trying to live by your sort of basic human functions of waking with the daylight and sleeping at nighttime. And it's very worth noting also that Beijing is not in any way central to China. It's about 150 kilometers inland from China's eastern coast there. In the other direction, it's like 3,500 kilometers to China's western border regions against Afghanistan and Tajikistan and Kyrgyzstan over there. Which is a fun point. The Chinese border with Afghanistan has the largest jump of any border crossing anywhere in the world. 3.5 hours difference on either side. So that means that if you're on the Chinese side of the border, where it would be, say, 12 o'clock noon, you're having lunch. If you were to jump over to Afghanistan, it would be 3.5 hours earlier in the morning, so it would be, what, 8:30? And so, you know, you've just had breakfast, you're not ready for lunch yet, so there you go, a bit of a strange time zone, that one. Apparently in Xinjiang, which is the autonomous province in the west of China, they sort of operate on two time zones. Officially, they use Beijing time, but informally, they have their own time, which is sort of 2 hours behind Beijing time. Evidently, local authorities somehow use both side by side. I don't understand at all how this works. And local television will schedule different programs using different time zones based on their nature. It seems this causes confusion, especially between parties of different ethnicities. Han Chinese individuals, usually speaking in Beijing time, and Uyghur or Kazakh individuals speaking in Xinjiang time. So I don't really know how this all works. I don't know what the different natures, quote-unquote natures of TV, are like in Xinjiang. The CCP, Chinese Communist Party, from what I understand, they keep a pretty tight ship on sort of media out that way. Chinese channels, they get scheduled in Beijing time. Uyghur and Kazakh channels, they get scheduled in Xinjiang time, is what the Wikipedia page tells me. And that's all I sort of care to read into that, to be honest with you. The final point I want to talk about here is the international dateline, which has that big hook in it. You know what I'm talking about? If you don't know what I'm talking about, you need to go to Google Maps right now and look at the middle of the Pacific Ocean. You'll need to be in map view, not in satellite view. There should be a long line running from north to south poles with a big crooked hook pointing to the east. This is the point where one day turns into the next. Cross it from east to west, you go forward in time. Cross it from west to east, and you go back to yesterday. You know what I mean? So I've always wondered what the reason for this big hook is. So like it sort of goes back on itself there. The reason for this is the proud island nation of Kiribati. You see, as a British colony, it existed only to the west of the international dateline. When it was granted independence in 1979, however, it was also given control of the Phoenix and the Line Island chains from the United States of America. These islands lay to the east of the international dateline, meaning it was still yesterday there from the perspective of the rest of Kiribati. The Phoenix Islands we can sort of neglect, sorry to the listeners from there, but there's only like 20 of you. So 20 people, the difference there, or the, you know, the effect on them being in today or yesterday, probably not huge. But there are a few thousand people living in the Line Island portion that was part of the States, now become part of Kiribati, and fuck did they want to do business, right? Something that is not good for business, however, is being a day behind the larger commercial centers of your own country. And you see, being a day behind means that while you are trying to relax and enjoy your Sunday in your village somewhere in the Line Islands, people are already hard at work in the islands to the west of the international dateline. And when people are enjoying their Saturdays in the islands to the west of the international dateline, you're still slogging it out on a Friday trying to get some work done, right? Having only a 4-day overlap where business can be done on both sides of the international dateline, that's not conducive to productivity. So at the end of 1994, the international dateline changed. The island chains that had been lagging a day behind just dropped the day completely. They went from what was Friday, December 30th, to Sunday, January 1st, meaning that December 31st, 1994, never happened in those few islands, which would kind of piss you off, actually. I don't know if they lost like the public holiday that usually comes with New Year's Eve or not. I don't know if they celebrated that, how that went around. But if you just lost a public holiday, I could understand why that would be bothersome. But that is why we've got the weird hook in the international dateline in the middle of the Pacific Ocean there. Evidently, from what I read, maritime time zones remain unchanged. So the ocean that surrounds these parts of Kiribati, that is still the day behind. But the land, Kiribati, they're in the future. So there you go. I was going to talk a bit about Swatch internet time, but we've just coincidentally run out of time. So I'm going to thank you so much for listening once again to Ordinary Observations. I hope you learned a little bit about time zones. If you're still listening, well done. I understand this one's relatively dry compared to some of the other stuff we've spoken about before. But yeah, thanks once again. This has been Ordinary Observations on K103. You'll hear from us next time in a couple weeks. This last tune is Jakob with Blow. Have a great evening out there.

0: Detta är en repris.
1: 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We're gonna play you some mediocre house tonight. Let's just get into it, shall we?

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Surrounded by the stunning landscape, a moment of stillness occurred where all thought ceased. He discovered his lack of a head, replaced by a boundless void that encompassed everything. 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

Do you ever feel that there's a lack of electric music on the radio? Well, don't worry, we have the perfect solution. 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

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Have you seen my insurance policy? 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
1: It's a two-man step, one rule, one rule. Get